Thank you very much indeed, ladies and gentlemen. You're very welcome along tonight to the Whitehall Theatre here in Dundee. We hope you're going to enjoy the next hour of music with me and my band. Right, this time we'd like to do a song. It's one called Break Her Heart or Mine.

0: G'day, Troy Cassidaly here. As a musician, there's nothing worse than getting sick and not being able to perform. So I make sure I get vaccinated against winter nasties like flu. 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
1: 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Bye-bye.

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You're listening to one of my songs from Edge of the Desert Gospel Blues, and I'm from Wanganui Community.

0: Queensland's Mabu Yaru Ngamga brings you the word of the day from the Yaru language, traditional owners of the Broome area.
1: Ngaji Mingan, Ngayu Nalawal Bat, Ngananjoyu, the word of the day. The word of the day is Ngarungu. Ngarungu, can you say it? Ngarungu. I will say it again, Ngarungu. Ngarungu means person. Ngarungu. We can use it like this, Ngarongara. Can you say it? Ngarongara. Ngarongara means many persons, all people. Ngarongara. Can you say it? Ngarongara, people. We can also say Ngarungunil. Ngarungunil means people. Ngarungunil. Can you say it? Ngarungunil. Ngarungunil. I will say it again. Ngarungunil. Ngarungu. Ngarungu means person. Ngarungu. Ngarungara. Ngarungunil. Ngarungu. Thank you for listening. Galia Mabu.
0: That was Word of the Day from the Yaru language, the traditional owners of the Broome area.
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And Mel Button walk there like Riverside and get him guana, sugar bag, and bottle drink. While Mel Button work was there, he can all be alive. And we've been camped there like bottom camp.

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And that guana, where the rule men been drag him, they been walk inside the water, the black shawl plant. Well, that rain been sit on 2-3 months straight long in that country. And the sun and moon never been shine through. 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And that sun been come out after when the rain been stopped.

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And me, Joro. And this is a true one story from long time ago.

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1: 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I've lost my leg, my kidney's no good, gotta have dialysis, and my eyesight's going. Just wish I'd listened to family and that health mob earlier. 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
1: 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Today we're looking at the best of the charts from this week in 1995. William, what's coming up on today's show?
2: Coming up on today's show, we've got Silverchair, Mel Bainbridge, Real McCoy, and Take That.
1: And let's start off today's show at number 19 on the Australian National Charts this week on the 8th of May 1995. Here's Australian band The Divinals with I'm Jealous. You get-

0: That's I'm Jealous by Australian band The Divinyls at number 19 on the Australian National Charts this week on the 8th of May 1995. And that single had peaked at number 13 here in Australia 2 weeks earlier. The song was released in 1995 as the lead single from The Divinyls' fifth album, Underworld. It followed the group's major 1991 success with I Touch Myself, which had reached number one in Australia and had helped them carry their profile into the 1990s. I'm Jealous spent 19 weeks in the top 50 and it earned a gold certification. Although the single performed strongly, the Underworld album was delayed by more than a year and only just made the top 50. I'm Jealous remains the Divinyls' final top 50 entry on the Australian Singles Chart.
1: Falling down the charts, one place from number 14 to number 15 this week, on the 8th of May 1995, was Australian band Silverchair and Israel Sun.

0: silver chair in Israel's Sun at number 15 in the Australian singles chart this week on the 8th of May 1995. And that single had peaked at number 14 in the Australian singles chart the previous week. Israel's Sun was released in 1995 as the third single from Silverchair's debut album, Frog Stomp. Band member Daniel Johns has said the song was written after seeing a television report about wartime violence. The track later became the subject of media attention in the United States when defense lawyers in a 1996 murder trial claimed the offenders had listened to the song before the crime. Silverchair publicly rejected any link between the song and the incident, stating it was written in response to footage of conflict and was not intended to promote violence. Prosecutors in the case dismissed the defense argument, and the jury found the motive was theft rather than music influence. Johns has since reflected that hearing the song mentioned in connection with the case was difficult, particularly as the band members were teenagers at the time.
1: And holding steady at number 13 on the Australian national charts this week on the 8th of May 1995 was Australian singer Tina Arena with Sorrento Moon, I Remember.

0: That's Tina Arena with Sorrento Moon, I Remember, at number 13 on the Australian National Charts this week on the 8th of May 1995. And that single had peaked at number 7 here in Australia the previous month. The song was released in January 1995 as the second single from Tina Arena's album Don't Ask. Co-written by Tina Arena and David Tyson and Christopher Ward, the song reflects on her childhood summers in Sorrento in Victoria. It was produced by Tyson and became a major Australian release, also reaching the top 40 in New Zealand and the UK. The music video was partly filmed at Sorrento Back Beach, and the song later received a brief cultural reference when it was mentioned in Client Liaison's 2017 single, A Foreign Affair, which also featured Tina Arena.
1: Falling down the charts, one place from number 8 to number 9 this week on the 8th of May 1995 was Swedish group Rednecks and Cotton Eye Joe.
2: If it hadn't been for Cotton Eye Joe, I'd been married a long time ago. Where did

0: come from Cotton Eye Joe.
1: From Sweden, that's Rednecks and Cotton Eye Joe at number 9 in the Australian singles chart this week on the 8th of May 1995. And that single had first peaked at number 8 in the Australian singles chart the previous month. The track adapts the traditional American folk song Cotton Eye Joe, combining Eurodance production with instruments such as banjo and fiddle. It became a major international hit, reaching number one in several countries and finishing as Sweden's most successful single of 1994. The release was noted at the time for blending a male-sung chorus with female-sung verses. In an interview about the song's club impact, a Zombo record label marketing manager remarked that audiences reacted so strongly on the dance floor that it looked, in his words, like everybody's got mad cow disease.
2: And rising up the Australian national charts this week on the 8th of May 1995, from number 11 to number 8, was Tokyo Ghetto Pussy with Everybody on the Floor, Pump It.

0: That's Everybody on the Floor, Pump It by Tokyo Ghetto Pussy, at number 8 on the Australian National Charts this week on the 8th of May 1995. And that single went on to peak at number 5 here in Australia the following week. The song was released in 1994 by Tokyo Ghetto Pussy, an alias used by German electronic duo Jam and Spoon. The track served as the lead single from their album Disco 2001 and became one of their most successful releases, reaching the top 10 in Australia, Belgium, and Finland. As Tokyo Ghetto Pussy, their best known singles include I Kiss Your Lips, Everybody on the Floor Pump It, and Fly Me to the Moon.
1: Rising up the charts 3 places from number 10 to number 7 this week, on the 8th of May 1995, was Australian singer and songwriter Merrill Bainbridge, and Mouth.

0: Twisted.
1: That's Meryl Bainbridge and Mouth at number 7 in the Australian Singles Chart this week on the 8th of May 1995. And that single went on to peak at number 1 for 5 weeks from 2 weeks later. It was the debut single by Australian singer and songwriter Meryl Bainbridge from her album The Garden, released in 1995. The song was originally released in 1994 and reissued in 1995, becoming her most well-known track. It was sometimes interpreted as having sexual themes, though Bainbridge has stated that any such reading was unintentional. She described the song as reflecting the dynamics of a relationship, with feelings of control and insecurity, rather than being explicitly about sexuality.
2: Okay, let's have a look at the top 10 albums of the week on the 8th of May 1995 here in Australia. At number 10, we had Dookie by Green Day. At number 9, Tuesday Night Music Club by Sheryl Crow. At number 8, Frog Stomp by Silverchair. At number 7, Purple by the Stone Temple Pilots. At number 6, No Need to Argue by the Cranberries. At number 5, The Violin Player by Vanessa Mae. At number 4, The Colour of My Love by Celine Dion. At number 3, Hit Machine number 8 by various artists. At number 2, 100% Hits Volume 15 by various artists. And at number 1, Three-Legged Dog by The Cruel Sea. That peaked at number 1 for 2 weeks, and this was its second week at the top. Well, let's have a look at the number 8 album of the week, Frog Stomp by Australian band Silverchair, which peaked at number 1 for 2 weeks in Australia the previous month. It was Silverchair's debut album, released in March 1995, when the members were just 15 years old. Recorded in 9 days at Festival Studios in Sydney, the album was produced to capture the band's live sound and raw energy. The title came from a 1960s track the band found amusing, and the album reflects the Seattle grunge influence on the group. Frog Stomp did well in the US and was certified platinum over there, Silverchair's best-selling album in that market. Well, let's have a listen to one of the best-known tracks from that album. Here's Tomorrow.

0: From the number 8 album of the week, this week on the 8th of May 1995, Frog Stomp by Silverchair, that's Tomorrow.
1: Let's take a bit of time out now and look at the news headlines for May 1995. On the 7th of May, Jacques Chirac is elected President of France. On the 10th of May, at the Vaal Reefs gold mine in Orkney, South Africa, a runaway locomotive fell into a lift shaft on an ascending cage, causing it to plunge 460 metres to the bottom of the 2,100 metre deep shaft, killing 104 people. On the 16th of May, following the Tokyo subway sarin attack 2 months earlier, Japanese police besieged the headquarters of Aum Shinrikyo near Mount Fuji and arrested cult leader Shoko Asahara. Further operations resulted in over 200 arrests, and 13 members of the cult, including Asahara, were sentenced to death. Between the 25th of May to the 24th of June, the 1995 Rugby World Cup takes place in South Africa and is won by the host nation, who beat New Zealand in the final. This was the Springboks' tournament debut after World Rugby lifted their ban following the end of apartheid. And finally, on the 30th of May, Dorothy Davis disappears. Believed murdered, her remains had not been located as of the 4th of August 2016, when the man convicted of her murder, Bruce Burrell, died.
0: On falling off the number one position this week on the 8th of May 1995, back to number five, was Canadian singer Celine Dion with Think Twice.

0: That's Think Twice by Canadian singer Celine Dion at number 5 on the Australian national charts this week on the 8th of May 1995. And that single had peaked at number 1 for 1 week only the previous week. It came out in August 1994 as the third single from her album The Colour of Love, which came out in 1993. It became a major hit in Europe and Australia, topping the UK chart for 7 weeks and selling over 1.4 million copies, making it one of Dion's biggest selling singles over there.
1: You're listening to It's Time, the show where we look at the best of the Australian national charts between the 60s and the 90s, using the Kent Music Report, the Australian Music Report, and the ARIA charts. Today we're looking at the best of the charts from this week in 1995.
0: And holding steady at number 3 on the Australian national charts this week on the 8th of May 1995 was Dutch duo Hocus Pocus with Here's Johnny.
2: This time, it's war.

0: That's Hocus Pocus with Here's Johnny at number 3 on the Australian National Charts this week on the 8th of May 1995. And that single had peaked at number 1 for 2 weeks here in Australia the previous month. It's a dance track by Dutch duo Hocus Pocus, also known as Doop, originally released in the Netherlands in 1993. In 1995, it became a surprise hit here in Australia, eventually climbing to number 1 on the singles chart, and it was the first dance song to top the Australian chart without any radio support. The single spent 29 weeks in the top 100, ending the year as Australia's 9th best charting single and earning a platinum certification.
1: Rising up the charts 3 places from number 5 to number 2 this week on the 8th of May 1995 was German group Real McCoy and Runaway.

0: number two in the Australian singles chart this week on the 8th of May 1995. That's Real McCoy and Runaway. The song is a Eurodance track by German project Real McCoy from their album Another Night, released in 1995. In the United States, the song peaked at number 3 on the Billboard Hot 100 and was certified gold. Two music videos were produced. The European version shows singer Patricia Peterson in a desert setting, while the American version, set in a factory with rapper OJ as an overseer, was considered too dark for broadcast. Critics described the track as catchy, energetic, and it was a follow-up hit to the success of Real McCoy's hit Another Night.
1: OK, let's have a look at the top 10 singles of the week in Australia for the week of 8th of May 1995. At number 10, we had Strong Enough by Sheryl Crow. At number 9, Cotton Eye Joe by Rednecks. At number 8, Everybody on the Floor Pump It by Tokyo Ghetto Pussy. At number 7, Mouth by Merrill Bainbridge. At number 6, Sukiyaki by 4PM. At number 5, Think Twice by Celine Dion. At number 4, Total Eclipse of the Heart by Nikki French. At number 3, Here's Johnny by Hocus Pocus. At number 2, Runaway by Real McCoy. And at number 1, in its first week of a 2-week run of that position, we had Take That with Back for Good.

0: That's British boy band Take That and Back for Good in its first week of a two-week run at the number one position this week on the 8th of May 1995. The song became a global hit, reaching number one in 31 countries, including the UK, and earned multiple awards, including a Brit Award for British Single of the Year.
1: Well, that's the show for another week. Thanks go to David Kent and his website www.australianchartbooks.com.au for the use of his Kent Music Report and Australian Music Report charts in the show. News headlines are mostly sourced from the Chronicle of the 20th Century, published by Penguin. I'm William Broome.
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1: Ngaji Mingan, Ngayu Nilawal Jina, Ngananjuyu, the word of the day. The word of the day is Ngayu, Ngayu. Ngayu is the Yaru word for me or I. We can say Ngayu Buddy Mangara. Ngayu Buddy Mangara means with me forever. Ngayu Buddy Mangara. Ngayu. Thank you for listening. Galia Mabu.
0: That was Word of the Day from the Yaru language, the traditional owners of the Broome area.
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1: I got 2 demerit points and a $200 fine.
2: 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So how fast were you going?
1: 15Ks over.
2: Jeez, cuz. Why the hell were you doing that?
1: Ease up. I know the road like the back of my hand.
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0: And welcome back to Dad's on the Air, coming to you around Australia on the Community Radio Network. In this program, we bring you informing and entertaining conversations with a wide range of interesting people on topics of fatherhood, family and parenting, men's and boys' issues, and more. Hi, I'm Bill Cable, and our special guest today is Dr. Gregory Smith, whose background does not reveal the usual path followed to become a university lecturer, a government advisor, and the author of a second book. Gregory had a life of homelessness and despair. He spent nearly 10 years alone in a forest of northern New South Wales, living as a hermit, before he had a life-changing reckoning on where he was heading. It is our privilege today to speak with Gregory about his new book, Better Than Happiness, where we find out how Gregory has achieved so much from a very low starting point. Gregory, welcome back to Dad's on the Air.
1: Thanks for the invitation, Bill. Pleasure to be here.
0: That's great. Well, Gregory, when we last spoke in 2018, did you have a five-year plan to be where we are now in 2023?
1: Bill, I don't have a one-day plan. So I certainly didn't have a five-year plan. One of the big lessons I've learned in life is don't interfere. Don't interfere with the flow of life for myself. You know, and what I find is that each day when I get out of bed, I'm just totally astounded by the events of a day, like today.
0: Yes, well, look, the other side of that coin, going back to that park bench where you were sitting in 1999, you say you had an epiphany, not the religious kind, but have you had any other epiphanies along the way?
1: Not to that extent, no, Bill, not to that extent, but I have a lot of realisations each day. I now have a 14-month-old son.
0: With a great name, I might add, too.
1: William Peel Player Smith. Yeah, very strong name. I thought a long time about that one. But he provides me with just these amazing insights into life every day, into contentment every day.
0: In 2017, you resolved not to have any relationships. You had a whole lot of other things to focus on, and I think you list your vocation, your purpose in life, your career, good friends, five sisters, one daughter. But you did find yourself in a relationship since then, didn't you?
1: Well, I have, yes, I have. And that's, again, that goes back to, you know, not interfering with my life, just letting it sort of go with the flow and accepting little messages along the way. Today, I'm in a very healthy relationship with a woman that I love very much. I have two stepsons whom I learn a lot from. They're just fascinating young boys. Well, they're almost men now. And as I said, a 14-month-old son who teaches me so much about just enjoying life.
0: You still have that thirst for finding out about things and for increasing your knowledge. And it's great that, you're at your stage of life, some people want to, get back into a ball and just sort of ride it out. But you're out there, aren't you?
1: Yeah, I am out there. That's like, being out there, it's that paradox. You know, the more I do, the more energy I garner. Yeah, I get up in the morning, I have a purpose, I go and, turn the page in my diary and, oh, look at this, today I have an interview with Dad's on the Air. That's just fantastic, I've got this to do and that to do. I don't think about it. I don't think about it until I see that, what I need to do on the day page in my diary. And, things come up. If I sort of go forward, which I don't very often, and I have a look January next year or something, I've probably got a whole lot of things that I've put in there. People have called me, can you do this, can you do that, will you talk to us about this? It's just an amazing life. I enjoy one page at a time.
0: So you don't let all these obligations and activities sort of get on top of you at all?
1: Well, they don't, because I don't look at them all at once. I only look at what I need to do today. Tomorrow, for example, let me see, what's tomorrow? Okay, tomorrow I'm in Sydney. So, I'm in Orange today, tomorrow I'm in Sydney, and I'm giving a talk to a large company tomorrow on something that they've requested me to talk about. A couple of weeks ago I put my notes together because I had in my diary put notes together for talk in on Wednesday 29. That's done. Park that. Get on with today.
0: You gave a TEDx talk a few years ago, and one of the most frequent questions was, are you happy? So yes. I should pass that on. Are you happy, Gregory?
1: I'm more than happy. I'm contented. And I say I'm contented because if I'm contented, like if I'm happy and something happens and I'm not happy, then I'm not happy. But if I'm contented, I can have moments where I'm not happy, but I still appreciate my life. I'm still grateful for where I am in my life. So being contented allows me to be dissatisfied for a moment or unhappy for a moment or, you know, grumpy for a moment. Or being contented with my life gives me permission to explore and experience all my emotions without guilt or resentment.
0: And hence the title of your book, Better Than Happiness, because people that strive for happiness all the time are going to be disappointed, I guess, aren't they?
1: All the time, Bill. It's just not realistic. Mm. You know, and the whole concept of happiness has been commodified. There's profiteering around the idea of if you buy this, you'll be happy. Now, have an ice cream, you'll be happy for a while. Buy a new car, you'll be happy for a bit longer. You know, develop this relationship, you'll be happy until you're not. Contentment gives me a life purpose. You know, I look around me and I see that I'm secure in the day. I'm secure in my life. I have a healthy relationship. And in a healthy relationship, there are moments when, you know, we have uncomfortable discussions and I feel anxious or, you know, upset about the moment. That doesn't mean I'm not contented with my lot in life, because I am. Whereas if I was just looking for happiness, I'd be very disappointed very often.
0: Perhaps your understanding of contentment, it might be a particular one in that, I mean, some people might say contentment is sort of an unconditional surrender. It means you're not going to actually do anything. You're just going to sit back contentedly. But I think yours is a more active understanding, isn't it?
1: Well, yeah, absolutely. Look, it's not passive. In my world, contentment is not passive. And I think you have to work hard for it. You know, it's something that I strive for. It's something that I have to maintain each day. You know, there's a vigilance that comes with that contentment because, you know, if I take it for granted, it can be very quickly removed.
0: Part of that was it seemed to be important for you to make it up to everyone you wronged over a fair period. I mean, even the ATO and the state government, you unusually, you got in touch with them and said, you know, what can I do for you sort of thing.
1: Yeah, look, absolutely. And that's true, yeah. And I actually walked into the ATO office, the Australian Taxation Office, not expecting to walk out because I owed money. You know, I knew I did. And it's knowing those things that can weigh heavily on a conscience. And I didn't want those things weighing on my conscience. You know, I wanted to be free of all those debts, of all those obligations. And the same today. You know, I don't want to hurt people. If I say something offensive to somebody and I can't sleep at night because that's playing on my mind, tomorrow one of the very first things I will do is I'll get up and I'll go, I'll apologise to that person. You know, I'm really sorry that I offended and realised it at the time, and I certainly didn't mean to do that at the time. But on reflection, I can understand why you might be hurt. It's not my intent to go around hurting people. That doesn't facilitate for a life of contentment, knowing that, you know, people are angry with me or they're going to get me when I turn a corner or something like that. But at the same time, it's realising that you can't please all the people all the time. There's people that disagree with the way I think. There's people that disagree with what I say. That's fine. I have no problem with that. If you want to talk about it, I'm open to that. I'll listen to your perspective, your point of view. That doesn't mean that I have to subscribe to it.
0: And we're speaking today with Dr. Gregory Smith, who is the author of a new book called Better Than Happiness. Gregory, about this time of the show, we always ask our guests if they'd like to pick a song. Have you got one for us?
1: Yeah, I like a song by John Denver, Any Song. And I like it because when I first met my fiancée, she nominated that song as our song. And I'd never actually listened to the song before, so, you know, I I'll choose John Denver's song, Annie.

0: And that was Any Song, especially chosen for us today by our special guest, Dr. Gregory Smith, who is the author of a new book called Better Than Happiness. And, yeah, what a great song. Gregory, we were just talking then about how important it is for you when you appear to have wronged somebody that you make it up to that person. I guess that all goes to being a good man in society. What do you see that good man in society? What does he look like?
1: A good man in society. I'm not sure about that. I'm just the best man I can be. What does it look like? I guess the first and foremost, it's understanding that what I have in life, I'm very grateful for. And it's a lot more than a lot of people have in their life. Gratitude is a very big part of being the best person I can be. How does that translate into what I do? And I work with very vulnerable people, disadvantaged people, and I do I advocate for them at those high levels. You mentioned earlier that I consult government departments. I consult governments in general, and not just in Australia, in internationally as well. And I talk about what we can, as a society, can do better to improve the life of a lot of people, or the lives of a lot of people. So, and that's a very serious issue, I believe, especially at the moment. People are experiencing, we're moving up into Christmas. People are noticing, people know that, they can't afford as much food as they used to. There is under a lot of cost of living pressures. Their children won't have the same presence, quality or quantity of presents that they usually get. So there's all those little things, that sort of come together and just make me appreciate what I can do. I'm just doing a radio.
2: That's not right. Sorry.
1: That's okay. We can edit that out, I'm sure.
0: Yes, it seems to me, from the community's point of view, it's important that we work with these homeless people because at one stage or a couple of stages, you point out a lot of wisdom that you gained from speaking in these people in homeless shelters. Starting with one where you said, if you want to feel good, you do good things. So wouldn't it be great if everyone stuck to that principle?
1: For me, it's a very simple principle. If you want to feel bad, do bad things. If you want your conscience to be creeping around, sort of tapping you on the shoulder with the guilt and all those complexes that go with that, do bad things. If that's where your space is, if you want to feel good, do good things. And that's not just for individuals. That's for organisations, not-for-profits, governments, everybody.
0: And yet, interestingly for you, it wasn't a straight path out of homelessness. I know at your first attempt of living in a flat, it didn't really work out until you finally sorted out in 2004. But I guess people that are in these very bad situations have to realise that, there are going to be some ups and downs along the path.
1: Absolutely. Look, I wasn't ready for my first attempt. But that doesn't mean I should not have tried, because if I hadn't have tried it, that I wouldn't have learnt the lessons that I'd learned. I wouldn't have had the insights that came out of trying. So I made that attempt. It didn't work. Then I sat down and I reflected on, why didn't that work? My life skills weren't at the point they needed to be to sustain long-term housing. So I was able to sit down and reflect on that and take very important messages away from that moment.
0: You say you're not anxious anymore, but that you're still reconciling with the past. So is this an ongoing project with you?

0: I'll be uncomfortable in that moment, but that, again, that doesn't mean that I'm not contented with my relationship or my life, because I am. And I certainly experience moments of anxiety, especially around my 14-month-old son. I get a little bit anxious if he's walking on the edge of the water, and I start to feel, oh, is that too close or something like that. Then little things like that sort of get me going. And they're normal. That's just normal life experiences. This doesn't mean that there's great issues in my life. I think I've come to terms and I've resolved most of, well, all that I know of my past exploits and things like that. To the best of my knowledge, there's no one that I, like, in the past that I owe an apology to.
1: Wow.
0: I've made all those apologies.
1: I wish we could all say that. But you do have, which I think a lot of us do, that little voice inside you, and your particular one is, you know, you were told so often as a child that you were stupid, and now I guess that translates to a type of imposter syndrome. How do you deal with that?
0: I think there's no longer a need to deal with it. I think I've come to terms with that. You know, you mentioned earlier, I have a few letters after my name, PhD, OAM, just a couple of them. And the OAM certainly quenches that idea that I am an imposter, because I don't receive that type of recognition as an imposter. You know, I do the work. I see the outcomes of the work I do, and that validates my efforts today. The PhD part of it, that qualifies me to do that work and to produce those outcomes. I was challenged a little bit after I'd completed my PhD. Now, a colleague had come up to me and asked me a question, and like I looked at him very shyly, I said, well, you know, I don't know that I can answer that. And he looked at me quite sternly. He said, well, you're the expert on this. You've just done your PhD on this. You know, if you can't answer this, who can? And then when I took that away and I looked at that, and I thought, he's right. You know, I am the expert in this area. I am the leader. At that time, I was the world leader in this area, because I just completed my PhD research on it. So if I wasn't going to answer that question, who was?
1: So you can rationalise it in that situation. I guess the problem is sometimes that little voice isn't rational. It's just there, and it's a bit hard to sort of put down. But you've conquered so many other demons along the way. There's just one more.
0: Yeah. That's right. And look, that particular voice doesn't annoy me these days. And again, I mean, I'm not approached for my knowledge contribution, i.e. opinion, educated opinion, by authorities of such high calibre as, you know, governments and institutions, because I'm an imposter. So, I mean, they value, and I mean, I've been working in this space for quite some time. And, you know, for example, there was a multi-institutional phone connection that I was supposed to have tomorrow. But, you know, I had to send an email. Look, I'm really sorry. I just, I'll be an apology for this meeting. And a reply comes back and says, well, from all the key players, you know, the response comes back, well, let's postpone, let's not have this meeting, because we really want your input into this meeting. So we're willing to reschedule. Now, I was sort of thinking about that, and I thought, well, they must value my contribution to want to do that. And that's validation of my expertise in the area that we're going to be talking about.
1: Yeah, it's great that you've moved to where you do get that reassurance and validation, and it's very encouraging. But another area, I mean, you've moved into a new relationship. What do you see as the keys to your relationship with your new stepsons, Catherine's two boys? Is that a difficult relationship for you?
0: It was challenging in the beginning, because I'd never been in that type of relationship. I'd never experienced that type of relationship. I mean, I have a daughter, but I was never had that life opportunity of developing that intimate relationship with her.

0: which I, you know, I had I in that area, in that space, I do have regrets over, you know, because I miss the idea of having an in-depth, intimate relationship with my daughter, like an appropriate relationship. Mm-hmm. With the boys, the key to having a really good relationship with them is knowing that I'm not their father and just trying to be their friend. What does a friend do? A friend listens when there's something to be heard, when one of them has something that they want to say or something. Just be quiet. Pay them the respect of listening to what they've got to say. And then sometimes what they say warrants a response, and I'll respond as best I can in that moment. Sometimes it doesn't warrant a response, and I just need to listen and validate where they're at that moment.
1: Oh, there's a lot in what you say, particularly these days with so many blended families. I think there's a lot of wisdom in that. And there's always hope, isn't there? I mean, 36 years after your daughter, you had another child.
0: there's always hope. You know, there is always hope. And, you know, what a amazing experience it is to be able to be gifted the opportunity to be a part of another life. I mean, it's just so beautiful.
1: I know when you were first interviewed by your partner, Catherine, it went on and on much longer than either of you expected. Unfortunately, much as I'd like to carry on, we've run out of time today. So I have to give a special thank you. I'm just wondering, you know, if we can make another time, say 5 years from now, and see where you're up to then. I'm sure it'll be amazing as well. Could I give a special thank you to our guest, Dr. Gregory Smith, who is the author of a new book, Better Than Happiness. So, Gregory, thanks very much for being on Dad's on the Air.
0: Look, thanks, Bill. Look, absolutely enjoy the moment. And if you choose to put 5 years in your diary and we reconnect, that's on you, and I'm only too pleased to be able to do it.
1: That's fantastic. Well, look, we'd love to hear from our listeners too. So go to our website, dadsontheair.com.au, send us an email. 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You can follow us on Facebook or Twitter. We'll be back next week with another show on Dad's on the Air.

0: G'day, Troy Cassidaly here. 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

0: 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Oh, yeah.
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karma. What goes around comes around, right? How you treat people is how they treat you back. Disrespect them or knock them, they're gonna slap you back.

Radio Glare in the house. This is Native Born Cloven. My name's Dan. I just want to give a big shout out to all the brothers and sisters in Broome from Redfern. One love.

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0: Rolling and roaring in the bush, all over the place. I can't do it. I didn't climb up the windmill. I climbed the windmill up and climb out.
1: What did
0: I think? What did I think?
1: That's a mud.
0: And I hear my wall was still running and banged at the man.

0: 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I hope you're having an awesome day. 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
1: I find myself down and out again, I don't understand. Every day we are on the mend, I wish that this could.

0: What is that tattoo? It looks real lame. Who done it?
1: My mate Slick did. What? It looks good.
0: You're nuts. Stuff like that, you need a professional, not some backyard joker by the name of Slick.
1: Ah, come on. It only cost me a few dollars for this anyway.
0: Yeah, it looks like it too. I hope Slick had clean gear.
1: Yeah? And why's that?
0: You heard of blood viruses like hepatitis B and C? What about HIV?
1: Nah, that's from sex, not tattoos.
0: Oh, I can't believe you don't know this stuff. HIV, Hep B and C, they're transmitted through blood-to-blood contact too, like backyard tattooing and piercing. I hope for your sake, the man Slick used sterile gear.
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0: 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And grow a beard.
1: Nice. 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Keep going.

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2: Well, hello. 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We play all the best music from the 80s to now. And we're going to kick it off right now with Lily Wood teaming up with Robin Schulz. It's called Prayer in C, and it's playing for you right now on the Community Radio Network. Yeah.

remember this old school banger. Whenever, wherever, we're meant to be together. Here's another old school fave from back in the day. The Chill with Corey Barnett.

50-50 and Cupid here on the chill right across the nation. Before that, S Club 7 and Feel Good Thing taking us back to 1999. And we open the show with Lily Wood teaming up with Robin Schultz for Prayer in C. Here on the chill right across the nation, it is the Community Radio Network. My name's Corey Barnett. And coming up inside the next 10 minutes, the latest thing for Bruno Mars. We've also got the latest thing for Miles Smith around the corner. But we can't say we play the 80s to now unless we go back to the year of 1984. This is Australian band Dragon and Rain on the chill right across the nation on the Community Radio Network.

Was Disco Montego and a great song from 2003 called You Talking to Me. Before that, we heard from Mike Posner and a brand new song from him called I Went Back to Ibiza. Also, the latest thing for Bruno Mars called I Just Might and Australian band Dragon with Rain. You're on The Chill right across the nation. This is the Community Radio Network. My name's Corey Barnett. We are playing the 80s to now, and it sounds something a little bit like this. From 1997, it was a very, very popular band called Steps. This is called 5678. It's time.

Dire Straits and Sultans of Swing on the chill right across the nation. Corey Barnett hanging out with you. We are playing the 80s to now. Let's get on a song from a girl called Alexa. She's from Adelaide and she's got a brand new song. It is fantastic. It dropped Wednesday morning. So we're going to spin it for you right now. It's called Be the Diva. It is absolutely fantastic. You're going to love it. And it's playing for you right now here on the Community Radio Network and the chill right across.

recognize the background music for that song at all. It was originally done by Faithless. In fact, it's a recomposition of one of their massive hits from 1995 called Insomnia. BB Rexha has come along and has actually thanked Faithless for letting her sample their song Insomnia from 1995. The song's called New Religion, and upon its release, she expressed gratitude to Faithless for allowing her to use elements from the original song. She also said that she expressed excitement about presenting it to audiences around the world, performing it live and hearing it at festivals, in clubs, at parties, and on the radio. It's from her forthcoming album called Dirty Blonde. That song was released on March the 6th this year. Now, BB Rexha stated that it's a song about letting go and getting lost in the music, and was actually intended to be a love song to music itself and its power to rescue people from dark places. When the bass hits, you feel it in your chest and suddenly you feel alive again. And I reckon if you heard that song pumping in the clubs, you would absolutely feel alive, and the bass would just pump through your chest. It would be absolutely fantastic. Before that, a song that I actually kind of forgot about, and it was released in 2009 by Green Day, called 21 Guns. And we heard some brand new Australian music from a girl in Adelaide called Alexa, and a song called Be the Diva. And I reckon that song will do big things in the next, say, month or so. I kind of reckon it could end up in the top 10 charts, but we'll just have to wait and see. Well, if you're joining us this week via the Community Radio Network, we have to get out of here. Thank you so much for joining me this week. And you can get in contact with me throughout the week by going to our Chill Facebook page at The Chill right across the nation. Sending me a DM via Instagram or TikTok at The Chill with Corey Barnett. And now joining our Discord channel at The Chill 2026. To close this week's show, we are going to play a song from 2003 from everybody's favorite white boy rapper. This is Eminem and Without Me.

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1: Now! 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
4: Hello, and welcome to our look at the latest singles and album charts here in the UK. Coming up, Kacey Musgraves tells us about her latest release, and we'll be hearing from the Black Keys, who are back with their 14th album. We also have music from Kneecap, Melanie C, Tori Amos, and Madonna and Sabrina Carpenter. Plus, we'll be featuring all the top five best-selling songs in the UK and find out if Sam Fender and Olivia Dean can make it a total of 10 weeks at number one with Rain Me In. It's all coming up in the next hour with me, Kim Robson.
1: Top of the Pops.
4: Let's get straight into this week's album chart. And our first new entry is the first new album in 6 years from Melanie C. It's called Sweat. And this is What Could Possibly Go Wrong. You-

0: possibly go wrong?
1: Melanie C, What Could Possibly Go Wrong? Taken from the album Sweat, it's her ninth solo album.
2: Number 33.
1: Our next new entry is the 14th studio album from American rock duo The Black Keys. It's called Peaches, and the band's Patrick Carney told the BBC more about it.
3: Hey, this is Patrick from the Black Keys, and our new album is called Peaches, and it's called that because we used a William Eggleston photo for the cover, and it's a photo of a sign that says Peaches, and it's just sort of like the sister album to a previous record of ours, Delta Cream, in which we also used a William Eggleston photograph. We recorded the record in Nashville at Dan's studio, Easy Eye Sound, last March, and the atmosphere was interesting. Dan's father was really sick at the time, and we were supposed to be on tour in Latin America, but we canceled the tour so that we could be back home closer to Dan's father, Chuck. And, you know, this recording was, we kind of just set the sessions up, scattered them out a few different afternoons just to kind of help Dan take his mind off of the situation and give him something to kind of keep him a little preoccupied. And so that was the vibe. It wasn't sad, but it was pretty heavy. And this was, you know, us trying to alleviate some of that

You know, the record was recorded live, everybody in one room, vocals live on the floor. And I think the song that best kind of captures that energy is Tomorrow Night. It's just a song that we had never played before, that this is like the first or second take. And you can kind of feel the, you know, the improvisation and the energy, you know. It's, I think that might be the one.

0: Keys tomorrow night from the album Peaches. This is Top of the Pops from the BBC, and we're featuring the high new entries into this week's album chart here in the UK.
1: Number 13.
0: It's a new entry for Tori Amos. Her latest album is called In Times of Dragons, and from it, this is Gasoline Girls.

0: Ramos, Gasoline Girls, from the album In Times of Dragons, her 18th studio album. Next is the new entry from American singer-songwriter Kacey Musgraves. Her new album is called Middle of Nowhere, and Trevor Smith's been finding out all about it.
1: Out there on the edge of the world, way past common sense.
2: Over the course of her career, Kacey Musgraves has sold over 2 million albums, earned 8 Grammy Awards, and was the subject of a Country Music Hall of Fame exhibit. She began writing and performing at a very young age and developed a love for country music and pop.
1: Oh, no, there she goes, your little honeybee.
3: I started performing publicly at a very early age. I was probably about eight or nine. And it sort of just became this thing that, like, honestly, like, my whole family kind of just, like, revolved around that. Like, I was always going state to state, like, loading up the minivan. I had the costumes. I had the routines. I had, like, you know, I had everything that, you know, kept that going. And it was a really cool part of my childhood. But then there was, like, and I was singing, like, very traditional country and Western standards from, like, the 40s, the 50s. And I was like, guys, I don't feel very cool. Like, I don't think my friends think this is cool. Because there was this whole other side of me that loved Shania Twain and Spice Girls, Backstreet Boys, NSYNC, Britney Spears, the Dixie Chicks. But it ultimately, I think, made me who I am because I have this great love for traditional country music. But then I also have a huge love for really great pop and other things.
1: Ain't nobody's tool up in my shed. Ain't nobody's boots under my bed.
2: Her latest album, Middle of Nowhere, was written during a period of post-breakup reflection and finds her leaning intentionally into open space and traditional Western elements, just some of the things that helped her move forward.
3: It was some meditation, reconnecting with my love of horses and getting back into riding, spending my time with some really solid women that, you know, are full of great advice and are great listeners, writing songs, going back home, visiting my parents.
1: Let's go.

0: just kind of like grounding down and taking things slow, taking like a hot bath or like being in nature, spending time with my dog. I like a piece of advice that someone had for me when I was going through this breakup is they were like, channel your love that you have or that you had for that person towards your dog, because you don't want to cut that part of yourself off.
1: Pretty things that can't be held, can't return the love they felt.
2: This may be a breakup album, but its message is a positive one about rediscovering your strong single self.
0: It's about finding the sovereignty and the solitude in learning how to be by yourself. And it was a really empowering period for me. Learned a lot about myself and really gained the confidence to know that I don't need anyone else to be happy. And I think I came out on the other side knowing that whatever I choose to put back into my life, whether it's a friendship or a romantic relationship, then it has to really earn its place to be there.
1: I'm

0: Musgrave's Loneliest Girl from the album Middle of Nowhere. This is her fourth UK Top 10 album.
1: Top of the Pops. Top 10.
0: Now the Top 10 albums.
2: Number 10.
3: Alex Warren, You'll Be Alright Kid, Chapter 1.
4: Yeah.
2: Number 9.
0: Don't Stop, 50 Years of Fleetwood Mac.
5: Oh,
2: Number 8.
0: Michael Jackson, Bad.
2: Number 7.
0: Casey Musgraves, Middle of Nowhere.
6: Ain't nobody's tool up in my shed. Ain't nobody's boots under my bed.
2: Number 6.
0: Michael Jackson, Thriller.
2: Number 5.
0: Olivia Dean, The Art of Loving.
7: I don't want a boyfriend, but we could be nice to each other, nice to each other.
2: Number 4.
0: Noah Kahan, The Great Divide.
2: Number 3.
0: Melanie C, Sweat.
8: I'll make you.
2: Number 2.
0: Kneecap, Fenian.
9: Mad one bitch, a heart like a rare. Will Miller Sasson act Chinese and air. We should get a bug of Ashak. Had a funny way of talking, but then we taught him. Got road feet lodging.
0: And at number 1, it's the essential Michael

0: from Michael Jackson on the way a little later in the show. Let's go back to the new entry at number 2 and the second album from Irish hip-hop trio Kneecap. It's called Fenian, and from it, this is Irish Goodbye.
1: The

0: Kneecap, Irish Goodbye, from the album Fenian. Now, this track also features poet and musician Kay Tempest.
1: It's Top of the Pops.
2: Top of the Pops.
1: From the BBC.
0: I'm Kim Robson. Now it's time for the brand new singles chart here in the UK. And we start with The Climber at number 38.
2: Now, this is the official chart. This is where it begins.
0: It's Stella Lefty with Boston. On a train.

0: 50, Boston. This is proving to be a breakout single for the Los Angeles-based singer-songwriter. This track uses the melody of Noah Kahan's Stick Season.
1: Number 36.
0: It's a climber for Temper City, Self-Aware.

0: Self-Aware. This is the debut single from Temper City, who are an Israeli alternative rock trio. I'm Kim Robson, this is Top of the Pops from the BBC, and we're featuring the new entries and climbers in this week's UK Top 40 Singles Chart.
1: Number 29.
0: It's a new entry for Madonna and Sabrina Carpenter, Bring Your Love.
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0: Madonna and Sabrina Carpenter, Bring Your Love. 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
0: 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At 20, a new entry for Alex Warren, Fine Place to Die. 19 is Bella Kay, I Love It, I Love It, I Love It. At 18, Noah Kahan, Doors. 17 is Milky, Just the Way You Are. A non-mover at 16, Ella Langley, Choosing Texas. Up 8 to 15, Michael Jackson, Don't Stop Till You Get Enough. 14 is Dominic Fike and White Keys. At 13, Justin Bieber, Daisies. Up 2 to 12, Harry Styles, American Girls. 11 is Olivia Dean and Man I Need. Up 12 to 10, Michael Jackson, Beat It. 9 is Zara Larsson with Lush Life. At 8, Somba, Homewrecker. Up 12 to 7, Zara Larsson, Midnight Sun. And 6 is Justin Bieber featuring Nicki Minaj, Beauty and a Beat. Coming up, the top 5 best-selling songs in the UK.
3: I'm Trevor Smith with a quick look at this week's music news. The Rolling Stones have announced their new album, Foreign Tongues, will be released on July 10th. The record will feature 14 songs, including its lead single, In the Stars, which was released digitally this week. The album also has one of the final recordings from late drummer Charlie Watts, as well as guest appearances from the likes of Paul McCartney, The Cure's Robert Smith and Steve Winwood. Justin Bieber's Spotify streams have skyrocketed since his headline performances at Coachella 2026, which marked his return to performing for the first time in the US since his 2022 Justice World Tour. The appearances have led to his popularity on Spotify rising by nearly 2,000%, which has also helped several of his songs return to the UK singles charts over the last few weeks. And Shakira performed a free concert for 2 million fans in Rio de Janeiro last weekend at the historic Copacabana Beach. The concert, titled Todo Mundo no Rio, marked a triumphant return to Brazil for Shakira and now stands as one of the highest attended musical events in history.
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0: Now the 5 most popular songs in the UK. A non-mover at 5, Alex Warren, Fever Dream.

Michael Jackson, Billie Jean, up 9 to this week's number 4. This is one of 3 songs he has in this week's top 20, thanks to the popularity of the biopic, which is currently storming worldwide box offices. This is Top of the Pops from the BBC. I'm Kim Robson, and these are the top 5 most popular songs in the UK this week. Down one place at number 3, Olivia Rodrigo, Drop Dead.

Rodrigo, Drop Dead. It's down one at number three. This track is the lead single from her upcoming third album, You Seem Pretty Sad for a Girl So In Love. Up two places at number two, Tame Impala, Dracula.

0: Kampala, Dracula is up 2 to number 2. The official UK singles chart is compiled by the official charts company. I'm Kim Robson. Top of the Pops is produced by Trevor Smith at Rotation Media for the BBC World Service.
1: The UK's number one.
0: Sam Fender and Olivia Dean make it 10 weeks in total at the top as Rain Me In is once again Top of the Pops number one.

So the years have flown by. Rests his forehead in his hands with a tear in his eye. He starts to cry, cause life isn't the same since his precious wife died. He wakes up a lot at night. He's up at the crack of dawn every single morning. Out the door when the paper hits the front lawn. Then sets a table for two for breakfast and a chat with his missus that he misses, and he wishes that they could be together once again. So he finishes his chat and he goes about his day. He raves and he rants in his garden watering plants. Pulls up his pants, looks over and takes a glance at his mandarin tree. He kisses the leaves and resumes his one man war upon weeds. Switches on the radio, he's had for 20 years. He's

night and he's on the phone fighting with the bastards that told him that he couldn't have his license. So now he can't drive and he's annoyed, and now it makes it hard to get to his doctor's appointment. He's got a bad heart and he needs new dentures. His body's falling apart and there's things he don't remember. September, they wanted to put him in a nursing home over my dead body, he replied, as he cursed him so unfairly. He rarely gets visits from his

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8: 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It is the Urban Meltdown Radio Show. Brett Costello with you. We keep you up front and in front when it comes to everything urban from across the globe. Whether it be independent or established artists, we have got you well and truly covered. We open up this week with a recent release from Down to the Bone, featuring the fantastic vocals of Hill Street Soul on this one. A little bit up-tempo to get things started. It's Get Up and Dance here on the Urban Meltdown.

latest sounds there from Terry Green. A couple of tracks back to back for you. A little up tempo. Starlight is that one. And if you just joined us before that, Get Up and Dance from Down to the Bone. Their latest release as well here on the Urban Meltdown Radio Show. Brett Costello with you, keeping you up front and in front each and every week with everything urban from across the globe. We're scouring the globe every week, giving you only the best new releases. The latest album from Kalani has come out in recent weeks, and it's probably one of the most 90s R&B sounding albums since the 90s themselves. She teams with Usher on one of the buzz tunes from the album. This one's called Shoulda Never. You're on the

R&B tunes back to back for you here on the Urban Meltdown. That's the latest one from Amarian called The One. And before that, Shoulda Never, Kalani featuring Usher, taken from the latest Kalani album. Sticking with the fantastic R&B vibes, latest release from Morgan Taylor now. This is Cut Off. Brett Costello with you here on the Urban Meltdown.

Ali Caldwell, the tune Another Lifetime. Brett Costello with you. This is the Urban Meltdown Radio Show. If you'd like to connect with us on the socials during the week, head on over to facebook.com/Urban Meltdown Worldwide. You can also check for the Urban Meltdown on Spotify. We've got a few different Spotify playlists you can check out over there and get around some of the latest tunes from the radio show. Before too long, a new track from Jamal Roberts called Perfect For Me, but first, the latest release for Chris Brown, which realistically is a bit different to anything else from his back catalogue. He's teamed with Leon Thomas and probably this tune taking on some of his influences as well. It's called Fallen, Chris Brown and Leon Thomas, as we smooth things out here on the Urban Meltdown.

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tune there, taken off the latest Ingram Street album that we've been giving you over recent weeks. That particular track is called Don't Disturb This Groove. Brett Costello with you for the Urban Meltdown radio show, keeping you up front and in front. If you just joined us before that, a recent track from Alex Isley. 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This next artist goes by the name of Nox, N-O-X-Z. The tune, Everybody Knows, one of our favourites across the last 7 days here on the Urban Meltdown.

Erin Stevenson, the tune Say Something. Been giving you that one over the last month or 6 weeks now. Still plugging it up here on the Urban Meltdown. Well, Japanese artist Nao Yoshioka has got a brand new single. Features neo-soul singer Bilal on this one as well. It's called Shadow. First play for you here on the Urban Meltdown.

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1: I'm saying, what you trying to do? Spot over around Spadina and King. We can make it tonight.

the latest single from Glenn Lewis that we've given to you across the last month. That one's called Past Tense, ahead of a brand new album from Canadian singer Glenn Lewis, due later on this year. Before long, we'll give you something new from Genevieve and Freddie Gibbs together, the tune Flight Risk. But first, Speedy from Ollie Hunt. A rising star of Australian music, Ollie Hunt is back with a brand new tune called Speedy. Very happy to support this brand of R&B pop from down under. It's Ollie Hunt and his tune Speedy here on the Urban Meltdown.

0: Do you like music?
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0: In that case, you're gonna love this.

episode. And it's wonderful to be able to throw back to some of the early mixes that yours truly, Mama D, created. This one created for the 45 Kings Collective. And what a wonderful collective it is. Such an honor to throw down for this one back then. So this mix is going back to approximately 2021 or thereabouts. And it was one of the first I created for this collective. And what an absolute pleasure it was throwing down these nothing but 7-inch vinyl 45s. And when my collection was still quite small, quite humble. So yes, I hope you enjoy this one. As always, you can hit me up online on most social networks under DJ D Worldwide. For now though, let's get ready to turn those radios all the way up as yours truly, Mama D, gets in the mix for the 45 Kings Collective Nothing But 7-inch vinyl right here, right now for 1200 Degrees, episode 282. Let's go.

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Loops of funk over hardcore beats. The moon dabbles in the morning sky as the minutes just creep on by. I get a thought and here comes my tribe. Ritual shakes and in good vibes. Like always, the quest begins. In the mist though, but the rhythms move.

Hey y'all, it's Faith Evans, and right now you're in the mix with DJ D, repping the Mix Bosses. You ready? Come on now.

0: have been listening to episode 282 of 1200 Degrees as heard across Australia with thanks to the Community Radio Network. This is yours truly, DJ D, hopping on the mic one last time to send you all much thanks for tuning in to another episode. That's right, another episode of nothing but 45s, 7-inch vinyl all the way through. And what an absolute pleasure it is to throw down these beautiful little pieces of wax. Now, this recording recorded back around 2021 for the 45 Kings Collective, and definitely sending a big shout out to all of my 45 queens out there. It's wonderful to see this medium kept alive in such a beautiful way these days. So, until the next round, you can catch past episodes on my Mixcloud under DJ D Worldwide. For now though, I'm going to sign out and wish you all a wonderful one to come. I'll see you online under DJ D Worldwide on most social networks. For now though, sending you all much love with many thanks for tuning into another one. Peace out, y'all.
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15: It is Beats, Rhymes, and Life as we dig into crates for the final time in the letter P. The light is starting to appear at the end of this tunnel in our alphabet odyssey. Gab with you here on Beats, Rhymes, and Life. We're going to kick off with something a little bit different. Stretching the genre a little bit, but we're going to put on the track Pull Your Head In, Mate by Dundee. This is the remix version from the album Anthems from 2024. The original, by the way, and the acoustic version is from 2022. Probably one of the better Oz hip-hop tracks to come out of the genre of this decade. And it's not really rapping, but it's just a right-down-the-guts message to anyone who's having some issues with drugs or alcohol or just general addiction issues. You might want to listen to Dunners for the next 5 minutes or so here on Beats, Rhymes, and Life. Also on the way, we've got some Huskies, some Ivans, Rangers RC, and a whole lot more. It's BRL.

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1: Making magic. Marcellus Wallace, Mrs. Munted in the Maserati music. Mike Myers on a massacre in Marrickville type shit. Let's go. Let's go.

like thunder, straight from hell. Trumpets are blaring, the time's come round.

Husky here on Beats, Rhymes and Life. Pulp Fiction is the name of that one, featuring Grubbo. Interesting name. And it came from his Anti-Hero album of 2021. Gab with you here. It is Beats, Rhymes and Life. We're digging in the crates alphabetically and we're going to keep rolling through and go back into the heyday of Australian hip hop. The year was 2007 and Ivans dropped a record, Sounds to Expire To, a fantastically dark little alt hip hop record. And we're going to take the track The Pulse in. And then coming up, something very fresh from the year of 2025 in Rangers RC. So that's coming up and a whole lot more. It is Beats, Rhymes and Life and we're digging in the crates alphabetically.

0: actually got me excited. I was like, oh, this is actually something a little bit different to all the Western Sydney sound that was hugely popular at the time. They just brought something completely different. And I was like, big tick, boys. Thank you very much for that. But anyway, Puma XL is the name of that one here on Beats, Rhymes and Life. We're digging in the crates alphabetically, and we're going to kick on to some Rob Shaker on the other side of the break from his debut producer record. Now, he's produced a many bunch of records, but never one with his name on it. That album was Foresight. It dropped in 2019 and has kind of like a who's who of Australian and mostly Perth hip hop across this record, including Pump Your Fists, which is the track we're going to play featuring Downside. So that's coming up on the other side of the break here on Beats, Rhymes, and Life. We're digging in the crates alphabetically for the last time in the letter P. Thank goodness.
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0: You like this show? Hit up the Facebook page, BRLSON. Pop that into your search bars and like us, and we'll love you back. BRL, son.
1: Yeah, yeah, yeah.

Fence here on Beats, Rhymes and Life with The Punisher. That one was released in 2007 from the Hard to Kill record. Just a good old-fashioned album cut there. And from the tongue, you heard The Punch. And I'll keep it PG because there's a joke there. But because AI actually listed that in their top paragraph, by the way, as well. From the Bad Education record, August 21, 2006. That's some good information, Mr. AI. Well done. I know this show was not a PG show, but I'll keep it PG. I love the tongue song and that term for a sexual act is in the same paragraph. AI, hilarious. Anyway, Gabby here, BRL. Let's move on very quickly to some Paulie P. Some more Perth hip hop for you. And the track Pure Love from the Beatmasters Odyssey record in 2023. This one dropped, and this one features old mate of the show, Asthmatic, as well. So here's Paulie P and Asthmatic. Also coming up, some horror show and some phrase here on Beats, Rhymes, and Life.

0: This is a BRL language warning. Listener discretion is advised.
1: Standing at the gate, wishing you goodbye. You better go, you got a plane to catch. You said you don't know when you'll make it back. Well, there was nothing I could say to that. You gotta live out your dreams, gotta make that call, gotta take that chance, gotta stand up tall, gotta fly so high, and if you should fall, just know that I'll be there to catch you through it all.

be in two places at the same time, living different lives, coexisting. Do you ever wish that you could know the ending so you could go back to the beginning and get it right? I used to feel like anything was possible, like I could head in any direction I wanted to, overcome any obstacle. But I learned that thinking that way isn't logical. It's not

Graves here on Beats, Rhymes, and Life with a Push Up. That featured on his Clockwork album of 2009. And in the middle, you heard from Horror Show with their track Push. That features Taj Ralph and is on the album Bardo State of 2017. It's the closing track. It is now time to move on quickly here on Beats, Rhymes, and Life, because, you know, he's got to keep this stuff moving as quick as you can and play some good Buddha. And we're going to play the track Push Up Pressure, which features on two records, the Stolen Records compilation from FBI Radio of 2004, and also the Good Buddha album Futuristics, spelled entirely incorrectly. And that is from 2004 as well. So that's coming up, and an absolute gem from Raven coming up after that. So keep it locked. It's BRL.

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From the Ravenous 2010 album, that is Raven with Pusher Man, absolute goddamn jam here on Beats, Rhymes and Life. Two more tracks to get us through this evening. We will hear from 1200 Techniques first up from the Infinite Styles EP, and then it reappeared on their album Choose One, both dropped in 2001, by the way. We're going to play the track Put 'Em Up, and then we're going to put in the work with Mr. Hill and Raj Gonkus, which I've been saying wrong for about 10 years, by the way. And that track features on the Dead End Street album. And that's going to wrap up the letter P for this week's show. Get around us on the socials at BRLSON on Facebook and Instagram. We've got 1200 Techniques coming up right now with Put 'Em Up. But until next time, we'll see you next time. We're Diggy Dunson. See you later. Goodbye.

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0: trigger to the finger pointed straight to the head. 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I'm getting kinda bored of everything they
1: thought of. Hi, I'm Ulla Shea from the Merindas, and you're listening to Radio Galari in Broome.

0: Yes. You're tuned in to Definition Radio. On this station and around the nation on the Community Radio Network, that was a flashback to the Tunnel Rats from 04 with Her Story, a couple of the members, a couple of the ladies representing. I'm your host for this episode on Definition, The Prophet, and I love to come with a theme. And looking at the calendar, it's Mother's Day this weekend. So we are doing the Mother's Day special. We are honing in on some of the incredible ladies, the female MCs and vocalists within the CHH community all over Canada, USA, Australia, New Zealand, and some Philippines action as well. So I'm looking forward to unfolding and unpacking some of this stuff. We got some new stuff, some stuff that hasn't been played on Definition from a couple of artists that I'm becoming more familiar with and enjoying like crazy. We got some killer flashbacks from some of the OG ladies that have been holding it down for a long time. But this is our opportunity to shed the light on a very male-dominated industry. We're shedding the light on the ladies tonight for Mother's Day to say, man, thank you for being incredible artists. Thank you for being incredible mothers for some of them. And thank you for just being awesome. So, coming up first, we're going to put on Bebe Reeves with her track, Give Me Some More.
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Yes. That was Give Me Some More by Bebe Rees. Killer track. Loving that kind of acoustic vibes, that real soulful. Man, representing the Philippines. Not sure if she's still in the Philippines or in New Zealand now. But, man, killer track. This has been actually awesome for me to kind of refresh some artists that I've always enjoyed and kind of bring them out of the woodworks again, but also to dig into some artists I'm becoming familiar with. This Mother's Day special, man, I've been excited for, because two of the artists that I want to do tonight, I'm going to double up because they deserve two tracks, one of which is an artist I've only just become familiar with called AI The Anomaly, and she is incredible. So I want to do a two-up from AI, The Anomaly. I'll let you know the name of those tracks, but you can get all the track list and details on the definitionradio.com website. Every week you can check out what was on there. Go check out the artists, support them. If you hear something you like, go and dig into it, get amongst it. So let's get into it. This is AI, The Anomaly, helping us celebrate the Mother's Day special with a special two-up. Check it out.

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I teach my kids how to live, to love, give, and ignite. 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

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Look, yo, if you disagree, the grown woman meet at 3. I pray we sway you over TV on that grown woman business.

man. Don't be messing with a grown woman. That was AI, the anomaly, grown woman. And before that, Eastside, which was just a killer introduction to that artist. I think that Eastside track was the first track I ever heard from AI, the anomaly, not too long ago. I'm absolutely, yeah, it's a bit of a shame that I haven't kind of heard some of her stuff earlier. But I think since teaming up with some of the GOM guys, I think she's been able to get a bit more of the recognition she deserves, because she is killer. And she is like an MC's MC, but very versatile too. So, man, it's been amazing to have AI, the anomaly, as a part of this to celebrate our Mother's Day special on Definition Radio. But right now, I want to shed the spotlight on two incredible ladies, one from Canada and one from Australia, one of which I have the pleasure of knowing personally, who's not just an incredible artist, but is also an incredible mum and an incredible human being too. She lives out the values and faith that she talks about in her family and models that in the way that she holds herself within her community and her ministries and her music, which is awesome. Who I'm talking about is Meek Starkiller, one half of Fortune, which is her and Resident, husband and wife crew, and another incredible artist, Eternia, over in Canada. So what I want to do is play you both of these artists. Much love to Eternia, much love to Meek Starkiller, and I want to put them back to back because, I mean, you tell me, send us a message, but these two should be doing a track together. And I don't know what it's going to take to make that happen, but I'm encouraging that very heavily. So check it out. You're on Definition Radio. This is our Mother's Day special. Let's get into it. We got Eternia and Fortune with Meek Starkiller MC.

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1: Yeah, that was Fortune, Realms Deep, Mixstar Killer MC with By The Wayside. And then before that was Eternia with Day and Night featuring Moss. And two incredible MCs. I would love to see Eternia and Mixstar Killer do a track together one of these days. But look, we're going to shift gears a little bit on our Mother's Day special. And we're going to bring it over here on this side of the world. So we got It's a New Year by Ms. Tans, representing the Commission Crew, featuring Mr. G Reality. And then after that, we got I Believe by Lisi B.

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1: Like I said, we shifted gears for a little bit, went into that more kind of gospel, soul, hip-hop vibe there with I Believe, Lisi B, and then before that, It's a New Year, Ms. Tans. Man, big ups to you guys. I'm enjoying this Mother's Day special, celebrating the ladies. Like I said, man, this is a very male-saturated, male-dominated industry, not just hip-hop, but just music in general. And so having an opportunity to shed the spotlight on some of the ladies is always a good opportunity. So I wanted to show you guys one of my favorite ladies to get on the microphone, and that is Jackie Hill Perry. And look, I heard some whispers, heard a little birdie saying something about some new music coming very soon from Jackie Hill Perry. But in the meantime, I want to show you one of my favorite tracks from her on Definition Radio.

0: increasing in the knowledge of God.
1: Yeah, that was one of my favorite tracks by one of my favorite artists, Jackie Hill Perry, Educated Fool. And like I said earlier, man, this Mother's Day special has been an absolute joy to put together and listening through these tracks. And one of which reasons why I've enjoyed it so much is so many of these tracks and so many of these artists are ridiculously empowering people within their music, within their message, within the things that they do and say within their community. And I think it's great to shed the spotlight on some of these people in an industry that tries to tell people that you need to overly sexualize your material in order to get views. And I know there's been a lot of discussion around that with, you know, this kind of division on this cancel culture and free speech and all that stuff. And there's been a lot of division around that, you know, after certain songs in particular got a lot of attention and won awards that were, you know, quite graphic in certain ways. And so, you know, a lot of people are trying to figure out where do you draw the line with something that's liberating and empowering for women and, you know, sex sells. It's quite hard, and that's not my conversation to have because I do not have the equipment required to speak on behalf of women. But for my perspective, I find a lot of joy in finding artists and female artists that have just a really empowering message and have some great stuff to say as well. So that's killer. So we're going to shed the spotlight on another artist, Angie Rose. Another one who I've only just recently started kind of listening to a bit more and have been really enjoying. So I got two tracks from Angie Rose, one quite new and one not so new. And I would love to share that with you right now on Definition Radio. Mother's Day special.

Yes, that was a two-up by Angie Rose, Not a Monster, and Lie to Me, the story of Eve, an incredible artist, killer vocalist, killer rapper. Man, absolutely been a pleasure to get to know some of her music and stuff. Look, you're tuned in to Definition Radio. I've been your host this episode, The Prophet. This has been the Mother's Day special, not to just celebrate our mothers, but to shed the spotlight on some incredible female artists. Not all of which are mothers, by the way, but all of which are incredibly dope, which is what we're celebrating. Let's just shed the spotlight on some ladies. It's been an absolute pleasure. So look, I've got a couple more to go, and one more artist I really, really want to shed some light on and dedicate some time to is Hee-San Lee. Now, she is one of them all-rounders, you know, killer spoken word, performance poetry, killer MC, crazy energy, and in looking for which track to play from her, I happened to stumble across something that was very recent. So we got some new stuff from Hee-San Lee, and then I wanted to do something a little different after that. So we're going to play a new track from her called Colorblind, and then after that, we're gonna venture in to the basement of Staten Island in New York. Now, there's a crew there which we've definitely dedicated some time to on some episodes. Freestyle Fam, killer MCs, bars upon bars upon bars. They did this series called Total BS, which is basement sessions, where they would just get in the basement, get on the mic, and just spit crazy bars. And then a few of them, they happen to feature another artist. Episode 7 was when they got Hee-San Lee in the basement with them, and man, she brought some absolute fire. So we're going to listen to Colorblind, and then after that, we're going to head in for a basement session with Freestyle Fam featuring Hee-San Lee, and hear some crazy bars. Come on.

on bars upon bars. Barception with Freestyle Fam featuring Heesun Lee. That was part of the Basement Session series. You can catch all that on YouTube or you can download it as a mixtape. Before that was Colorblind by Heesun Lee, one of her latest tracks. And this has been the Mother's Day special with myself, your host, The Prophet, on Definition Radio, part of the Community Radio Network. And we started off with a flashback, so it's only right to wrap it up with a flashback. We've got a brother-sister crew called New Breed, affiliates of the Tunnel Rats. This is What's My Name, amazing track. It has been an absolute pleasure to be here again this month. I'll see you next month, but we're on every week, definitionradio.com, on any station that you might listen. Peace.

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Yes, yes, y'all, it is that time. Time once again for 1212's episode 92, as heard across the nation with thanks to the Community Radio Network. This is yours truly, DJ D. I will be your host over the next hour as we explore this wonderful medium known as vinyl. Via 100 DJs from around the globe creating a mix from 12 of their 12-inch vinyl records. Now on this episode, episode 92, we are heading on over to the US of A, San Francisco, California to be exact, and we are about to hear from a DJ that goes by the name of DJ Sweet Tooth. Now he's been holding it down for some time, a 25-year veteran on the decks. Sweet Tooth plays a wide variety of genres, including dub, disco, jazz, soul, funk, boogie, house, Brazilian and Latin vibes. His ever-growing vinyl collection finds its way to the ears and eyes of viewers when streaming online, where he is sometimes joined by his four-year-old daughter. And DJ Sweet Tooth, I know that feeling very well, with my little guy often taking over my live streams. So sending much love to you both. And excited, super excited to have you in the mix for 1212s. This will officially fall into the number 71 slot, being mix number 71. So we are nearing that 100 mark, getting closer to the end of this beloved project. So definitely stay tuned. Some more super dope DJs in the mix in weeks to come. Right now, though, it is time to hear from the legendary DJ Sweet Tooth. Turn those speakers all the way up. Mix number 71 of 1212s. Let's go.

That's right, y'all. You have been listening to 1212's episode 92, as heard across Australia, with thanks to the Community Radio Network. This is yours truly, DJ D, hopping on the mic one last time to back announce the 12-inch vinyl records that DJ Sweet Tooth, hailing out of California, San Francisco to be precise, has just thrown down. So he kicked it all off with some Lipstick, JM Black Shout, and then followed by some Glenn Ricks, I've Been Waiting For You. DJ Duckcombe, The Disco Mix is what you heard. Followed by some Kid Creole and the Coconuts with I'm Corrupt. It was the IDJUT Boys edit. And then thereafter, some Max Sedgley with Happy. Followed by some First Touch and Bebo Funk. And that was called Stardust. Thereafter, it was some Ed Wizard and Disco Double D with Stella Dub. And then some Camaro Orchestra with Natio Africa. The Jubert Singers followed with Stand On The Word. It was the Patchworks remix. Then some Beat Fanatic with Planet Earth and in brackets Make It Equal. LNTG followed at the number 10 slot with I Don't Like Acid. Then a vinyl 12-inch record number 11 and 12 were some Daniel T with Trinidad Trouble, and then the Whispers with Keep On Loving Me. Now, he's given us an extra one. You will hear a little bit of Al Sunny with Open Up Your Eyes, and that is the Patchworks Disco Remix. Once again, sending big ups and much love going out to DJ Sweet Tooth. Thank you so much for taking the time to get in the mix for 1212's mix number 71. As always, you can catch any past episodes and past mixes on our Mixcloud under 1212s. That's 1200TWELVES. And be sure to follow DJ Sweet Tooth online, not just on social media, but do check him out on Twitch for some super dope live streaming from the legend himself. All right, well, thank you for tuning into another one. Yours truly signing out, as we always do around this time, sending you much love and also wishing you a wonderful week to come. Peace out, y'all.

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0: Francis Watson here, taking over your local radio station. Oh, and what's this button do?
1: Hey, that's the cough button, Francis.
0: Oh, that sounds like a little one with a wet cough. How long has she had it for?
1: Long time, about 4 weeks now.
0: Oh, she might have bad lung sickness. We need to get her to the clinic, quick. 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
1: Hey, I heard that syphilis sickness is spreading in the Kimberley.
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1: No worries.
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was blue and lonely. I couldn't sleep a wink, and I could only get unconscious if I'd had too much to drink. There was somehow something wrong somewhere, and each day seemed grey and dead. The seeds of desperation were growing in me head. I needed inspiration, a brand new start in life, somewhere to place affection, but I didn't want a wife. And then by lucky chance I saw, in a special magazine, an ad that was unusual, the like I'd never seen. Experience something different with our new imported toy. She's loving, warm, inflatable, and a guarantee of joy. She came all wrapped in cardboard, all pink and shriveled down. A breath of air was all she needed to make her lose that frown. I took her to the bedroom and pumped her with some life. And later, in a moment, that girl became my wife. And so I sit her in the corner and sometimes stroke her hair. And when I'm feeling naughty, I blow her up with air. She's cuddly and she's bouncy. She's like a rubber ball. I bounce her in the kitchen and I bounce her in the hall. And now my life is different since Sally came my way. I wake up in the morning and have her on a tray. She's everything they said she was, and I wear a permanent grin. And I only have to worry

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2: Welcome to Hot, Sweet and Jazzy, an hour of music on the jazz spectrum. Ross Williamson with you today. I have a very special guest with me, a studio guest, who's selected a lot of the music for today's program. It's a man who's well known as a band leader and a trumpeter, has led his band for quite a few decades. I think I can say that delicately. And it's Des Cam. Des, welcome to the studio.
3: Hi, Ross.
2: We're looking forward to your selection of music, and I guess I'd be correct in thinking you've emphasised music that features the trumpet.
3: Well, you asked me to bring in the trumpet stuff, but that's what it is.
2: Excellent. Let's get the show on the road. First up, I can see you've chosen something featuring Buck Clayton. Tell us about this one.
3: Well, he's one of my favourite trumpet players. I met Buck back in the 60s at the Embers. Remember the Embers? It was burnt down. Remember they used to have all the international...
2: Yes.
3: Anyway, we went there and met him for a couple of minutes, and he's a very melodic and trumpet player with a lot of feel that I just love listening, particularly to this CD.
2: The CD is Swingin' and Dancing with Buck Clayton. It came out quite a few years ago. This was out as an LP first, wasn't it?
3: Yeah, it was recorded in France. So the four musicians with him are French.
2: Yes, yes. Except the drummer. Kansas Fields. Doesn't sound French.
3: Okay.
2: All right. So what's the track?
3: I've Got My Love to Keep Me Warm.

0: I've Got My Love to Keep Me Warm. That was Buck Clayton leading his group there, a recording made in France. And it was a selection made by Des Cam, our studio guest. Des, tell us a bit more about the time you met Buck.
1: Well, it was a Sunday afternoon at the Embers, and Rennie and myself were there, and it was the Condon group, but Eddie Condon and Jimmy Rushing never turned up on the Sunday. It was pretty relaxed. He had Vic Dickinson on trombone, Dick Carey, the great trumpet player, on piano, and they just kept disappearing into the back room. I don't know what was going on, but it was very casual. At the finish, we met Buck, and there was a big photo on the wall of 100 trumpet players, and I said, would that be the order? And Buck said, yeah, and I'd be 99th. So he was a modest sort of a man, and anyway, that's Buck Clayton.
0: He certainly sounded pretty good just then. All right, we've got a selection of tracks chosen by Des, and we're moving on now to, number one on the list, I'd suspect. Louis Armstrong, tell us about the Mahogany Hall Stomp.
1: Mahogany Hall, of course, is a hall in New Orleans, and it was run by a madam named Lulu White, and it was a house of ill repute. Are you allowed to say that?
0: I think you are, yes.
1: Well, I've said it. It's probably too late. But anyway, Jelly Roll Morton used to play there. The jazz musicians used to play there while the men were waiting to do their shopping. And that's Mahogany Hall. And this is a song named after Mahogany Hall, the Mahogany Hall Stomp.
0: Okay, and I'll tell you who's playing here. It was a recording made in 1956, 14th of July. Should have been celebrating France. Anyway, the musicians: Armstrong playing trumpet, Trummer Young trombone, Edmund Hall clarinet, Billy Kyle piano. The bass player is Dale Jones, and Barrett Deems is playing the drums. And Des, I believe we're going to hear a bit of Armstrong speaking here, so let's listen carefully.
2: This was London, Empress Hall, 1956. Princess Margaret came to hear Louis play Mack the Knife and Mahogany Hall Stomp, and in between shows, Louis remembered as how he had once played for her grandfather, George V.
3: Well, I looked up there, I said, this was for you, Rex, and I laid You Rascal You on him, you know.

0: The Manchester Guardian, which takes its jazz as seriously as it does international politics, spoke for the British press when it said, most of the old jazz men have died, gone mad, or still worse, drowned their talents in the lukewarm music of commercial swing. Even Armstrong, it was feared, had developed into nothing but a comic singer during the 23 years since he visited Britain. Laugh he did, the Guardian continued, but in exuberance, not as a clown. And as the first majestic notes of Armstrong's trumpet pierced the blue haze, one could sense that this was jazz in all its original splendor, as it was once played in old New Orleans.
1: Oh, words there from the Manchester Guardian back in the 50s. But before that, we heard Mahogany Hall Stomp, Louis Armstrong, and that crew that I told you about before. Why do you think Armstrong was so respected in the business, Des?
2: You could take it right back to 1925 when he first recorded the Hot Five. If Armstrong had never done anything after that, he would still be known as a genius. It was there right from the... He completely changed the way of improvising and he put the soloist out in front, where it was all ensemble work. Once Armstrong done that, everyone, no matter what instrument you played, they wanted to be a soloist. So he was the originator of that. And that was the benchmark for everything. I think that's why even people with a different genre, as in Miles and Chet Baker and Gillespie and all that, they all admired him. Didn't want to play like him, but he set the benchmark and the rest is history, not only for trumpets, but for every instrument. And everyone looks up to Louis. That's it. That's what it is, really. His timing was impeccable. It was... You take Hello Dolly. Everyone knows Hello Dolly, right? You buy the 45 and sing along with it, and you cannot. No matter how many times you listen to it, if it was a show tune, someone was singing it, Bette Midler or that, you could. But when he sings it on this 45, he's either in front of the beat or behind it. You just can't do it. You can listen to it. So he had that feel. He had that feel and timing. That's why he's a genius, I guess.
1: A great jazz musician. You're listening to some jazz. Ross Williamson in charge of the program, but my special guest is Des Cam. And we're moving on now to Wild Bill Davison. Which track are we hearing?
2: It's Begin the Begin. He was another one that came out to the Limerick Arms. And I remember Alan Brown, the drummer, was on drums with him at the Limerick, and he said the interesting thing about Wild Bill, not only could he play, but he played everything in B-flat. He had a cigar in his hand most of the night and a little glass of whiskey beside him to keep it going. They said he was just fantastic, but he was a hot player. He a driving sort of sound. He was completely different to Armstrong. It was more coarse, and I don't mean that in a derogatory sort of sense, but he different to Clayton again. This is where you get the trumpet players all different. This is what we're doing today, where everyone is different. Not one better than the other, but different.
1: Wild Bill Davison, Begin the Begin.

0: Begin the Begin there, group led by Wild Bill Davison.
1: Hot, sweet and jazzy.
0: We have with us Des Cam. Des, the Dutch Swing College Band next.
2: Yes, well, Peter Skilprout, the leader, first got the band together while the war was going on in Europe, mid-40s, underground. They were actually playing underground while the war was going on. And he was the leader of the Dutch Swing College for about, I don't know, 50 years or more. This particular track was recorded in the 60s. I'll give a shout out to a mate of mine, Bill Rogers. Bill and myself went to see them at Festival Hall. Bill's a very fine trombone player, silky. He's got a tea garden sound about it, Bill.
0: I went to a concert at Festival Hall with the Dutch Swing College Band. It would have been about 1974, I reckon. And they filled the place. They were very exciting.
2: Skilper had always said that that band with the Cart brothers, he had Ray Cart on trumpet and Dick Cart, his brother, on trombone, Bob Van Oven on bass, Lou Sennett on drums, Ari Ligthart banjo guitar, and Peter Skilprout. And with all the groups that he had, which were all

0: Ah, Secret Love there, as perhaps sometimes it's not performed. Very up-tempo version. That was the Dutch Swing College Band. You're listening to Hot, Sweet and Jazzy. We make the show at The Pulse in Geelong for the Community Radio Network. 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Bunny Berrigan.
1: Yeah, well, he was the one that made I Can't Get Started famous. Everyone else had played it, but when Bunny Berrigan did it, that was special. Bunny Berrigan, and this was probably late 30s when he recorded this, he was an exceptional trumpet player for those uninitiated. He just had fantastic technique and a terrific range. Some of the classically trained trumpet players of today doing the same thing, but he was doing it way back then. He had an Armstrong influence. You could actually hear the Louis side of it, but it was sort of more mainstreamy. But he was some trumpet player, and the sad part about it was he died at the age of 33, and he was a bit like Bix Beiderbecke. Bix went at 28, so they lived a pretty hard life in those days. That seems to be what it was, but I don't think anyone plays I Can't Get Started like Bunny Berrigan.

0: Bunny Berrigan there, hitting what note was that, Des?
1: D over top C.
0: So pretty good effort back in the 1930s, you reckon?
1: Yeah.
0: Yeah, I Can't Get Started by Bunny Berrigan, performed by Bunny Berrigan there. Des, you've often mentioned that when listening to the program, you enjoy hearing current trumpet players who've been through a different sort of school from the perhaps the school of hard knocks that was the traditional method of rising up in the music industry. These days it's a lot more academic. I've got one here to play you. This is a band from Sydney. They're called the 343 Brass Band. The trumpeter here is a lady called Heather Prowse. This is a recording from 2023 called Re-entry. And the track I've selected is one written by Valida Snow. Now, she was a pretty good trumpeter herself, even called, I understand as a nickname, Little Louie. And Armstrong himself said some very nice things about her playing. So she's the author of this. It's the 343 Brass Band. There are half a dozen of them. Heather Prowse playing the trumpet and doing the singing. A composition by Valida Snow.

0: The 343 Brass Band from Sydney there, Heather Prowse doing the singing and playing the trumpet. And yeah, a lot of fun there. That Flight of Snow composition, hi-hat, trumpet and rhythm. We've got Des Camp with us in the studio. And Des, back to Armstrong next.
1: So this is Skokie Ann. First time I ever heard Skokie Ann, you had to buy it on a 78. You'd play it and you had to turn it over to get the whole song. It was a hit in the 50s. You heard it on the radio quite often, not by Louis Armstrong, but just as a top 40 hit. But when Louis got hold of it, he turned it into something. When all the trumpet players heard this, most of us were listening to Bert Camford and Harry James and that Celestials type sound. But when Louis Armstrong brought this record out, everyone thought, what's this? This is different. It was just a different tone, a different... It sort of sounded like it was a horn being blown in Africa. It's not crude, but it didn't have that Harry James sound about it. And it had a terrific influence on me and a lot of other trumpet players I know. So this is Skokie Ann.
0: But you mentioned that it's only got, I think, two chords in it.
1: Yeah, that's right. That's all.
0: I've got the notes here. Recording made in New York in 1954. Armstrong and Omar Simeon with Cy Oliver's Orchestra.

0: Skokie Yarn there. And we had both sides of the 78. Louis Armstrong leading the group. And Des playing his trumpet a little differently from the way he mostly did.
1: Yeah, well, it was different to like Mahogany Hall Stomp that we played before. But you could still hear the blues sound. If you listen to Louis playing the blues and Louis blues, anything like that, you can hear what he does with the blues, holding the notes, bending the notes, and you can hear him doing that in Skokie Yarn. Not getting away from the melody. He was still close to the melody on those two chords, but you could hear the blues. That's what it is. It's that blues sound, you know, the flattened notes.
0: An exciting recording, that one. And we're moving on now to a Victorian performer, almost a local, John Hawes.
1: Yes, my mate, John Hawes. I was best man at his wedding. Ross, there you go.
0: Oh, I hope you made a good speech, Des.
1: Probably not. This is an afternoon concert. This was recorded about 1963 or 4, I think it was, before the Beatles influence came out. And the Hawes Band used to play at the Purple Eye and everywhere around Melbourne. They would pack the places out. This was an afternoon concert where they had 400 people. I'm not sure whether it was the Melbourne Town Hall or where it was, but you'll hear the people cheering and whistling and whatever. Young people, we're all young in those days. And anyway, this was John Hawes at his peak.
0: The composing credit for this is given to Lil Hardin.
1: Yeah, King of the Zulu.

0: Ah, yes, they certainly were great. Lots of excitement there in that 1960s theatre. And that was John Hall's jazz band, John Hall's trumpeter, and that was King of the Zulu. You enjoyed that, Des, hearing the excitement again?
1: Yeah, well, you could hear the audience, you know, the whistling and the screaming and not just polite clapping. They were into it big time.
0: Okay, those of you who hear the Des Cam Jazz Band in the future, that's the sort of applause he wants. All right, we're listening to a few Louis Armstrong-connected things. And the next track, it's the Dutch Swing College Band, but a tune that Louis made famous.
1: Yeah, this is Rod Mason is the cornetist. He was playing with the Dutch Swing College for a year or two. The interesting part about this is Rod Mason's previous banjo player, John Withers, came out to Australia back in the early 80s, and he played in our band for a couple of years. He was the one that put me onto Rod Mason. He said, you've got to check this guy out. He's got a Louis Armstrong style, and he was something else, Rod. So this is the classic Louis Armstrong tune that he did way back then. This is Rod Mason and West End Blues.
0: A live recording made at the North Sea Jazz Festival in The Hague in July of 1981.

0: West End Blues there, made very famous by Armstrong, but that version from the Dutch Swing College Band with Rod Mason doing the trumpet part. While we were listening to that, my friend and colleague here in the studio for today, Des Cam, said, good chops. And yes, you wouldn't disagree with that. Thank you very much to Des Cam for coming in and sharing some selections and focusing on the trumpet for us. It's been extremely interesting. And so ends Hot, Sweet and Jazzy for another week. Thanks for your company. Our email address is hotsweetandjazzy@gmail.com. And we're on Facebook too. See you again next time. Until then, bye-bye from Ross Williamson.
1: What's with all the coughing? Can't hear my cousin snoring.
2: Oh, sorry, Francis. It's Bobba. He got a bad wet cough.
1: How long has this been going on for?
2: About 4 weeks or so.
1: What? We've got to take him to the clinic. He could have bad lung sickness.
3: Some weeks later.
2: Hey, Francis, look at him go. No more wet cough.
1: Yep, I reckon it'll be deadly.
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It's time for Down Memory Lane, brought to you by the Community Radio Network and presenting great music from the first half of the 20th century.

And Ella Fitzgerald track starting us off on the show today. She was there with her famous orchestra and they recorded that in 1940. Baby, Won't You Please Come Home. You're listening to Down Memory Lane, brought to you by the Community Radio Network. And my name is Streamer and I'll be bringing you music from the first half of the 20th century. And today's theme, well, May is International Respect for Chickens Month. And earlier in May, we had a International Respect for Chickens Day. And because I own an album called Cluck Old Hen, a collection of songs about chickens recorded from 1928 to 1940, I thought this was an excellent opportunity to play some of those tracks. I also thought it would be a nice idea to hear some Al Boley. And in May in 1959, they had the first Grammy Awards and Ella Fitzgerald was one of the first winners there. So we're going to have some Ella Fitzgerald today, not from 1959, but from the first half of the 20th century. So great music to be heard on the show today. That's Down Memory Lane. If you want to get in touch, streamer88.5@gmail.com or get in touch via the radio station you're listening to now. Next up, chicken and waffles. Now, respect for chickens not only includes when they're live, but honouring their death if you're going to then cook them up with waffles. Here's Bunny Berrigan and his Blue Boys.

tackle a rooster late. What's gonna do with a rooster late?

That was Carolina Rambler's String Band with Steve Ledford on the vocals. 1932, they recorded Barnyard Frolic. And it started off with a track from 1936, Chicken and Waffles, Bunny Berrigan and His Blue Boys. That came from a small, that came from a normal size album called Small Group Swing. Nice little collection of small groups making music.

I always find that song amazingly sad, and I cannot find if there's a story behind it. Like, I've searched all over the place, no backstory to why that song was written. Nikki the Greek has gone Al Boley and Jimmy Messini from an album, The Al Boley Story, Part 3, The Final Years, from 1941. Ella Fitzgerald before that, again with her famous orchestra, I'm the Lonesomest Gal in Town. Well, we have another chicken song.

Ella Fitzgerald and her famous orchestra teaming up again there with I Must Have That Man, a 1941 recording. And we heard Teddy Bunn and Spencer Williams, The Chicken and the Worm from 1930 from that great album Cluck Old Hen. It has the most amazing photos and they're a bit creepy actually, but anyway, I've got some very interesting music on that album Cluck Old Hen. Here's another track from that album.

I'll Rise When the Rooster Crows, 1928 recording by the Binkley Brothers Dixie Clodhoppers. I couldn't think of a better name for that collection of musicians. Rightio, when I was looking for tracks to play, Al Bowley tracks to play, I found that he sang a song called One Morning in May, and I thought, I have to play it because it's May.

One Morning in May, a Hoagie Carmichael composition brought to us there by Al Bowley with Ray Noble and his orchestra. You're listening to Down Memory Lane, a program brought to you by the Community Radio Network, bringing you music from the first half of the 20th century, and today celebrating International Respect for Chickens Month, and just listening to some Al Bowley music just for the fun of it. And noting that in May of 1959, the first Grammy Awards were held and Ella Fitzgerald was one of the winners. I'm also thinking of, in a few weeks' time, I'll do a show with the work of the people who won awards that year, but who were popular in the first half of the 20th century. Anyway, enough of that. It is time for our vintage comedy silly song with Streamer, and here it is, Hey Little Hen.

Amazingly, that did not come from the Cluck Old Hen album. It came from a double album, 50 Hits of the War Years. Joe Loss and his orchestra, 1941 recording. I have no idea who the vocalist was. But anyway, that's what we had. Hey Little Hen, that's our vintage comedy for today on Down Memory Lane.

that great combination of Ella Fitzgerald and her famous orchestra, and they brought us You're Gonna Lose Your Gal. And before that, from 1940, Al Boley, and he was with Ronnie Munro conducting an orchestra, and that came from that album, the Final Years album. He recorded that in 1940. You're listening to, and I hope you're enjoying, Down Memory Lane, and it's a program brought to you by the Community Radio Network. My name is Streamer. You can get in contact with me, streamer88.5@gmail.com, and I would love to hear from you. Feedback, criticism, suggestions, whatever. It's really nice to know that people are out there listening. And thank you to the people who have gotten in touch in the past.

The orchestra there was being conducted by Ronnie Munro, and the vocalist was the fabulous Al Boley, Bella Bambina from 1939. And before that, Cliff Carlisle was on the vocals and Bill Carlisle was there with him too. It takes an old hen to deliver the goods, and they recorded that in 1936. Back to Al Boley. In 1940, he teamed up with Jimmy Messini and they put themselves forward as the radio stars with two guitars, and they didn't record very much. They possibly would have recorded more had Al Boley not been killed by bombings in 1941. So here's an example of their work together, the Ferryboat Serenade.

I've just been reading up a little bit about Al Bowlby's life towards the end of his life. And I didn't realise that he apparently started having problems with his voice. I also didn't realise that Jimmy Messini was an alcoholic and was very, very unreliable when it came to gigs. He often couldn't perform. Anyway, Al Bowlby and Jimmy Messini together there with the Ferryboat Serenade. I've got one more track to go till the end of the show. It's Undecided. Ella Fitzgerald, this time she's teaming up with Chick Webb and his orchestra. You've been listening to Down Memory Lane, brought to you by the Community Radio Network and bringing you music from the first half of the 20th century. I hope you can come along next week to hear Irving Berlin compositions and not Irving Berlin compositions. So basically a mixed bag of great music. If you'd like to get in touch, streamer88.5@gmail.com. Thanks for listening. And now we have Ella Fitzgerald with Undecided. 1939, they recorded this, a fabulous track for your listening pleasure.

0: Hey, I heard that syphilis sickness is spreading in the Kimberley.
1: That's true, bro. You been tested yet?
0: What for? I'm right.
1: How you know?
0: I'm healthy as. I'm not sick.
1: But syphilis don't show himself for a long time. You might have it and don't know it. And then you spread them around by having unsafe sex.
0: Really? What I gotta do for this test then?
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0: Okay then. 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
1: To stop the syphilis sickness spreading, get tested every 6 months and wear a condom, bro.
0: No worries.
1: And tell others about the syphilis sickness so we can stop it spreading.
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6: Hello everyone, it's great to be here with you. And for the next half hour, we talk matters of blindness and low vision. Welcome to this special Mother's Day edition of Talking Vision. This week, we take a look back on some of my favourite conversations with mums who are blind or have low vision on the show, including Wanda Edgerton and Anna Dahl, who took part in the Mother's Day panel, as well as my conversation with Dina Morgan. Coming up later on in the show, after my conversation with Wanda and Anna. I hope you enjoy this special Mother's Day edition of Talking Vision. Today on the show, to celebrate Mother's Day, we have what's become a tradition on Talking Vision. It's our special Mother's Day panel. And joining us on the panel today, we have two mums who are blind or have low vision, Wanda Edgerton and Anna Dahl. Welcome to you both. Thanks very much for being on the show today.
7: Thanks, Sam.
8: Thanks for having us.
6: Tell us a bit about yourselves. You could talk about your vision or your kids or anything. Wanda, did you want to go first?
7: Sure. I'm totally blind, so I don't have any sight, and I had a little bit of sight as a child, but from the age of 25, I haven't had any sight. Also, in my case, my husband, Alan, has no sight either. So when we came into this role of parenting, it was like two blind people having a child. How are you going to manage? My answer to everyone was, well, I'll soon find out because it's our choice. So that was a big thing, and it was a great achievement and something that I'm proud of that I managed and loved.
6: Okay, and Anna, how about you?
8: So I have low vision. I don't see out of one of my eyes, and I have about 15% in the other, which I think makes me quite well-sighted in our community. Mm-hmm. I have four kids. My husband does see, which has been great after I nagged him into getting a license. But, yeah, that's about all I really have to say on that.
6: And also, Wanda, I know you touched on this perhaps a little bit. Did you have any concerns that popped up when you found out you were going to be a mum relating to being blind or having low vision?
7: No, not really, because it's something we wanted. So therefore I knew that I would be positive and I was prepared for the challenges. And I think the great thing was it's great to be able to say, well, I can do it and prove it. And I knew that we knew that our child or children wouldn't have low vision or be blind because our eye conditions weren't hereditary. But if they had have been, I would have been like, oh, well, we manage, so we can bring up a blind or vision impaired child as well.
6: Mm, absolutely. And Anna, how about you?
8: I was really just same as Wanda. I just wanted kids. So, you know, I tended not to think about the things that might be a problem until somewhat later. And even still, I was still having kids when the problem started. But, yeah, so it didn't stop me. But yeah, no, I was just really excited about having kids. I think my husband was more worried than I was.
6: Right. Okay. So what are some of the ways you'd say you've adapted and I suppose honed in on to balance out the visual component, Wanda?
7: I think probably having both of us being blind, in a way it was a little bit easier because our child got used to, well, we both were the same. You know, one of us couldn't do something more than the other, which Anna would have had. Whereas having two blind parents, we both did things the same with Glenn as he was growing up. So I think it was perhaps a bit easier to teach him things in colours and what to do and what not to do and all those sort of things because we were both the same. The harder bit was when he mixed with other kids that had sighted parents, and that was probably harder for him to understand that we both are different to his friends that have sighted parents. They drove, you know, they could get around easier, things like that.
6: And Anna, I know you said you were talking about a little while ago what your superpower was. So what are some of the ways you'd say you've adapted?
8: Well, look, in the early days, as I said, there wasn't a whole lot to worry about. I did a few things that a lot of other parents didn't do, and I even received some criticism for them. I carried my children on me a lot when they were babies. That was fine. But I also had a really big playpen off the ground that I could put my kid in if I needed to do something and I couldn't supervise him the same way other parents might be able to supervise their children. And my first child, I walked on a leash, which apparently is a terrible, terrible thing, but it was good for both of us. So those were ways I adapted. And then, you know, just being able to hear my kids, even when they didn't think I could hear them, I could hear them.
7: You've got to do what's good for you.
8: You've got to keep your kids safe. And, you know, I was very well able to advocate for myself, so that wasn't a problem. I educated other people on why I did the things I did. But, yeah, look, you know, it's about adapting to your own needs and keeping in mind the needs of the child. And the way other people do things is good for them. But, you know, I have to make sure that my kids are safe and that I'm safe. So we adapted.
6: Yeah, and that's the most important thing, absolutely. And so, Wanda, on that sort of topic, what have you found the most challenging aspect that you feel would be unique to a mum who is blind or has low vision? How much of an impact would you say your vision had on things?
7: When people ask me now about having children and how did you manage and all that, you know, I just say it was something you want, and if it's something you want, you'll achieve it. But a little bit like Anna, we did have a playpen as well in the family room area so that I could hear the whole time what was going on in that playpen. But that was just a little one on the floor so that Glenn couldn't escape. But otherwise, I knew the house was safe. I knew everything was in the right place. And I knew that there was no dangers there. And I think that's something that's really important as well. That the kids, I did have a pot plant one day inside and realised, uh-oh, what's this on the floor? Well, he decided to pull all the soil out of the pot plant. So that was the end of having pot plants. So there's things that we do do. When he was growing up, we had a lot of his books in Braille so we could read stories. And that's the same now with my granddaughter. We've actually Brailled books so that we can actually read books to her like we did to Glenn. But No real challenges. I suppose the hard thing is when you're trying to walk and you're walking a pram and you've got a baby, that's quite difficult because you've got to turn around and pull the pram behind you. There's little things like that that do create problems, but we usually can overcome them.
6: And Anna, what about you? What would you say would be the challenges and what sort of impact the low vision would have had on you?
8: So earlier I said that, and I've now brought this up twice, earlier I said that there weren't too many problems when they were very little. When they got older, and I think also because I had a few of them, I have issues sometimes with looking into the future and projecting, but being able to keep track of them was a little bit difficult. And, you know, because children are children, if they want to play on the playground with their friends, it can be difficult to keep track of them when you even have low vision rather than having no vision. So I would do things like I had a colour for each of my children. So my oldest wore red and pretty much all red. This is when we went out. The next one down wore pink and then green. Yes, one of my boys wore a lot of pink. So, you know, that was difficult. The other thing was not being able to drive. So I was a part of a big parents group they were all sighted and I didn't drive and my husband worked away. So he couldn't, I mean, he didn't even get a license till the youngest was about five. So he didn't drive. So I had to try and get around with four children on public transport. And in the parents group that I was in, because I seemed so capable and I quote unquote passed for normal, they would say, you know, let's go to this place, which was 2 hours on public transport for me. And they just didn't take that into consideration. And because I had so many children, I couldn't just catch a ride with somebody. So that was fairly challenging. But, you know, problems of my own causing. So not really maybe a blind thing so much.
6: Oh, but that passing for normal thing, that's a big relate for me. Obviously not as a parent, but just as somebody with low vision, you're in that in-between spot where you're just not blind enough to, you know.
7: Yeah, to be blind, yes.
6: And then you're not sort of fully sighted, but people just think, oh, you know, you're doing a fantastic job. That's totally normal, you know. But
7: it is difficult, yes. And I know with playgroup too, luckily I got to know people and they would watch where Glenn was and you know, the playgroup, they couldn't get out. But it is hard when you don't know where the children are playing and what they're doing. And I'd say to the mothers, please, if he's doing anything wrong or, you know, hitting someone or doing anything, please let me know because there's no way I would know.
8: You don't want to come across as a parent who just doesn't care. So, yeah, I understand that.
6: Now we talked about challenges, but on the other side of things, Wanda, what would you say was the most rewarding aspect for you as a mum?
7: Probably like all mums, having a child is the most rewarding. And going through the, you know, the baby stage, the child stage, and now the adult stage, it's something that I loved and enjoyed. And I think people sort of look at you as, wow, look, you know, Wanda's blind and she's got this baby at the time. And then he went to school and then I became very involved in the school and was president of the parents group for 5 years. And, you know, you sort of looked at as not so much as Glenn's mum, the blind lady, but Glenn's mum who is on the committee and president of the parents group and running these things and doing things for the community.
6: And Anna, what would you say was the most rewarding for you?
8: Well, I agree with Wanda. Having the kids was the most rewarding thing. It was something that I'd always wanted. I liked the idea of a big family. I mean, we were laughing a bit before, you know, there are things that you don't have to worry about. I can't see their messy rooms nowadays because they're older and I'm not really allowed in there. But yeah, look, there were lots of things that were rewarding. I ended up having quite a close relationship with my children because I had to, you know, keep them close by and I had to be very much involved with them, speaking with them about things both to do with my vision and not to do with my vision. But I had to have them in a close relationship as children, which made them very independent as teenagers and now young adults. So I think that worked well.
6: Right.
7: I think probably one benefit for me was, you know, I would walk Glenn to school and whatever, wherever we were going. And, you know, his eyes were such a benefit to me. As in, he would hold my hand, I'd have my cane. But even crossing roads and things, of course, I wouldn't go, and you know, unless it wasn't safe. But it was great having him to say, yes, Mum, there's no cars coming or whatever, and his eyes became, you know, a real benefit in some areas as well.
8: You know, we end up with children who are so much more aware of what's going on around them and the challenges other people have. So, you know, it's a benefit to both us and them.
7: Yeah, someone said to Glenn, what is it like having a mum and dad who are blind? And he said, well, I don't know. I don't know having a mum and dad that can see.
6: Good point. Right. Well, thank you both for agreeing to have a chat today. It was a pleasure to hear your experiences as mums there. That was Wanda Edgerton and Anna Dahl joining me today on the Mother's Day panel for the special Mother's Day edition of Talking Vision. Thank you very much to you both for joining and have a great week and have a happy Mother's Day.
7: I hope we will.
8: Yes. And have a happy Mother's Day to everyone who's listening and has kids or grandkids. It's been lovely.
7: And have a good day for Mother's Day, yes, whatever you may do.
6: I'm Sam Colley and you're listening to this special Mother's Day edition of Talking Vision on Vision Australia Radio, associated stations of the Radio Reading Network and the Community Radio Network. I hope you enjoyed that conversation there with Wanda and Anna. If you missed any part of that conversation or you'd love to hear it again, Talking Vision is available on the podcast app of your choice or through the Vision Australia Library. 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That's VARadio, all one word, .org. And coming up now, my conversation with Dina Morgan. I'm here today with mum of two, Dina. Dina, thank you so much for your time today and happy Mother's Day.
9: Thank you, Sam, for having me. Pleasure.
6: Tell us about your vision and life as a blind mum.
9: Sure. Well, I have congenital glaucoma, so I was born with this condition. I did have sight through my childhood, and then in my early 20s, my vision really progressively got worse, and now in my mid-30s, I'm totally blind. So I've been using a cane for the last 15 years. And so I've only known being a mum as being blind. And I've had to negotiate that with different challenges and it's ups and it's downs. But yeah, I wouldn't have it any other way.
6: And you're in quite a unique situation, Dina, as I understand it. You and your partner are both blind. So what's that been like for you both to be, you know, navigating that together?
9: Yeah, so my husband Thomas is also blind. I always knew I wanted to be a mum, so that was never a question of deciding whether I would have children or not due to my blindness. I knew of other parents who were blind, so I knew it was possible and I definitely knew it wouldn't be easy, and Thomas was the same. But we really jumped straight into it just after we were married. And yeah, I've utilized a lot of resources, like I've been part of the Vision Australia Tallylink parent group, which was very beneficial when my daughter was 6 months. I had joined that group, found it really helpful. I also got an OT assessment done before my first daughter was born, just to talk about the house and practical challenges. And yeah, so but every phase of, you know, my children growing, it's a new phase and it exhibits with new challenges. But yeah, Thomas and I have got good open communication and we're very good at self-advocating. Yeah.
6: When you're saying, you know, you were absolutely both jumping at the opportunity to become parents and there was, you know, never a question about that, were there any worries or any concerns at all at any point about a couple of little things that were playing on your mind?
9: I think for me it was on a practical level, like how would I change her nappy if I can't see? How am I going to change it? Or how am I going to know when she's sick? How am I going to go out and get her from A to B? I'm very pragmatic, so I think about things in terms of processes and how am I actually going to do this task? What steps do I take? So, for example, with the changing a nappy, it turned out not to be a big deal at all. Like with that, for example, I do it like I'm painting something. So I start from the left and then go to the right. And I know that she's all clean and a lot of it's very sensory. So, you know, touching, getting your hands dirty when you don't necessarily want to, but you kind of work things out as you go. And that's what I found, just taking each little task at a time. And a thing that I found really overwhelming was getting so much advice from different midwives, friends, other family members, and sometimes getting too much advice can be very overwhelming. So, you know, I took bits and pieces, and now with my second, I was a lot more confident. For example, when feeding her with my second one, if she doesn't eat all her food, that's okay. I let her take control of her feeding a lot of the time, so I'm not having to feed her where I can't see. Again, a lot of it's touching and just navigating each situation as it arises.
6: You talked there about getting all that advice and sometimes a bit too much advice. How's that been like to navigate a few perspectives from other people who perhaps don't understand what it's like to be a blind mum, or they perhaps have a few preconceptions about people from the blind and low vision community and what they can and can't do?
9: Yeah. A lot of it was, you know, like, for example, I'll get a lot of people saying, wow, how do you do it? How do you manage? And I mean, you do manage, because when it's your own situation, you make it work for you. And sometimes I

0: she can, but she doesn't do any more than any other grandmother would. And I just had to filter out a lot of advice and take what worked for me. And that's what I still do now. Mm. I have to say the NDIS for our family has been really great and beneficial. We've made it work for our family unit. So even though I don't have informal support, I do have a lot of support that we've gained through the NDIS, which we're constantly working through, and it's evolving our support circle. But yeah, that's been really helpful for our family as well.
1: And what have been some of the major day-to-day challenges? Perhaps this varies between the two daughters that you have now. Have there been any differences there and sort of different things that you've had to tackle?
0: Yeah, I guess like any other family, you've got to balance your routines. So, you know, Indy gets to school on time, Heidi gets to creche, and Tom and I'm going back to work shortly, and he works as well. So, for example, Thomas does a combination of working from home and working in the office. So the days that he works from home, he'll be more hands-on in the morning routine. I have support workers that come and assist in the morning with the morning routine, getting the girls off to school and off to creche. And then I might do grocery shopping with that support worker, get some errands done. So it's a full schedule, and it takes a lot of organization and having that good open communication with Thomas as well. And like I said, we make it work for us.
1: What have been some of the most enjoyable parts? Because it is quite chaotic and, you know, It's all go, go, go for a lot of the time. But have you had a moment to just sit back and think about some really enjoyable times?
0: Yeah, well, my eldest daughter now, she's old enough where, and she has been very aware of both Thomas and I not being able to see. She's been aware really since she was very little. So her and I, we've always gone out, like now and then just her and I will go out to a cafe, grab some lunch, and then we might go to the park. She loves op shopping. And just having that time with her, it's so special. She's really sassy and she doesn't take on more responsibility because I can't see. And if she does, it's because she wants to. For example, she says that she's a great guide. She's my guide and she likes that title. She always says, I'm mum's guide, and she loves guiding me around and moving the cane. And so, yeah, it's a nice age. Even with my youngest daughter, we love bath time. Like that's our little time. She, you know, is learning to stand in the bath and turn and do a lot of sillies in the bath. But it's a really nice time and a great bond for us too.
1: What was it like having that conversation? If you did have that conversation to begin with Indy, was there something where you sort of sat down one day and said, oh, you know, Indy, mum's blind, or, you know, mum and dad, we can't see, but, you know, this is what that means. And, you know, did that sort of explicitly happen, or was that implied, or they just picked up on that?
0: Yeah. Look, Sam, there wasn't actually one moment where we sat down and explained it as such. It really happened quite organically. I mean, it was just such a slow progression that her understanding evolved. Like, even when she was a little baby, she would point to things, for example, and we couldn't see what she was pointing at. And then she sort of learned to bring things to us. So, yeah, and just put things in our hands. And I guess she just learned, it was just her normal that both her parents couldn't see. And I guess she just took the cues that we're not going to respond to you if you're pointing. So, yeah, she kind of just weaved her way into knowing that mum and dad can't see.
1: Have there been any other kind of life hacks or things that have been picked up on that either the kids have put together, or perhaps life hacks you and Thomas have come up with over the time to make life just that little bit easier for yourselves?
0: I guess one thing is being very organized with all our clothing. I mean, we have so much clothing, and Indy now is really proud of the fact that she looks after her room. She puts her clothes away in the correct

0: spot. She makes her bed. And I think she's learned that from me because being a mum who's blind, there's stuff everywhere, toys are everywhere. So it's important that things have their place. Otherwise, it can get quite out of hand. And I don't want to spend all my time looking for things. So putting things where they belong is really essential. And I think even Heidi, who's only 16 months, I think they've both picked up on that and have will take it on into their own lives.
1: So, what sort of advice would you have for new mums who are blind or have low vision and they might have a few worries or thinking about how they're going to manage? What would you say to them?
0: I think it's important to find a network of people around you, whether it's informal supports or formal supports, because it can be quite isolating, especially if, you don't have that freedom to take out your car and go for a drive or even just go for a walk. Like, it's difficult for me to just take out my daughter, my 16-month-old, for a walk by myself. But having someone I can call and say, hey, can we go for a walk or grab a coffee? Try and align yourself with good people that will be there for you. Get support from support groups such as Vision Australia's Tallylink parent groups. I found they were very helpful at the beginning, and that's all done within the comfort of your own home. Speak to the maternal health nurse, and if you need a referral to a counsellor or a psychologist, definitely take it up. It's not a bad thing to ask for help, and there are so many services out there that can help. It's just knowing where to find them.
1: I've been speaking today with Dina, mum of two daughters, who caught up with me today to chat all about her life as a mum. And that's all the time we have for today. You've been listening to Talking Vision. Talking Vision is a Vision Australia Radio production. 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But until next week, it's Sam Colley saying bye for now.
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6: As we always say at this point, please do get in touch with the show, whether you have experience of any of the issues covered on this week's episode of Studio One, or if you think there's something we should be talking about. 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
5: Hello, Lizzie.
6: Hello, Sam.
5: So it's all change, and in fact, that's the title of this episode. Things are definitely changing here, and you don't like change that much, do you?
6: As a general rule, no, I don't. However, this change that we are going to be talking about today doesn't affect me in a major way.
5: I don't necessarily like change either. I get very, very grumpy, for example, when my local supermarket changes everything around, and I got to go walk up and down all the aisles to find everything. And no, sometimes technology really, really, really annoys me.
6: I would have thought technology was the one thing that didn't annoy you.
5: I like the simplicity of the old days when I could just go somewhere and be unavailable. So if anyone wanted to reach me, they would ring up and they'd get my answering machine. More than happy with that. I really actually liked my old Walkman. I could have my mixtape in there and just listen to what I wanted. And, well, things change and we've got to change with it.
6: Yes, Sam, things do certainly change. And speaking of change, I mean, I don't think Walkmans exist anymore, but that's what Apple Music's for. So we're going to hear now from our listeners as to their media consumption habits.
7: 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I used to be an avid ABC watcher. I have a free-to-air aerial, which is an indoor aerial, but I'm going to put up an outdoor one. I used to religiously watch the ABC News at 7 o'clock, and I still like watching ABC iView. It's good for catch-up, like when we looked at Mark Butler's presentation at the press club the other week. I had to catch it a day later because I was busy at the time it went to air. So I do a bit of mixture of catching up TV and live TV for news. I look at the news feeds from Apple. I am a subscriber to Apple News Plus, so I get all the Adelaide Advertiser, Sydney Morning Herald, The Age, The Daily Telegraph, The Herald Sun, The Australian. So I look at a combination of all that. I have found myself finding stuff on YouTube and social media a lot more lately. So there'll be a lot of that this week. It's budget week. So there'll be a lot of that coming up from the free-to-air outlets and the pay-per-view TV stations on social media, etc. Music, on the other hand, I get lazy and I've got Apple Music. I have had to close down my subscription to some of the other music services because they all cost money. I do have a library here of my own music anyway. And as for entertainment, again, streaming, I used to have a lot of MP4 files and stuff floating around, but I've got Netflix, which is a staple, and Apple TV. I've got Amazon Prime, but they're all I can afford, you know. For a while there, I had BritBox and Paramount Plus and all that, and it gets to the point where you just can't afford all that sort of stuff. And you might have, you know, one streaming service because you're following, you know, maybe Star Trek here and something else because you're following Star Wars over there. So I don't generally watch a lot of free-to-air TV these days. I used to 10 years ago, but it seems to, by osmosis, dropped off a bit.
6: I think one of the problems with the modern day era, and my husband would totally agree with this statement, is that everything costs money. Like back in the day when you wanted to buy your VHS and your CDs and records, you'd yep. buy what you needed and you'd watch free to air telly for the rest, or you put the radio on. But now you can't even get everything on the one streaming service. Like you have to pay for multiples.
7: Well, like I said, I don't like it. Paramount's now got all the Star Trek stuff, for example. Disney has the Star Wars franchise, for example. So I'd rather own it. I still have this old-fashioned, a bit like your husband, I've got a shelf full of DVDs. I've got a shelf full of CDs. I've got, you know, a few MP4s floating around the server here somewhere, you know. I prefer to still have the CD or the box or the DVD or, in the digital world, the rights to owning that movie. Owning that book. That's why I have an Audible subscription. Yeah, I can go to the VA library or the Borrowbox library and read, you know, until my heart's content. But I like to own the books. I think if I was sighted and able to read print, I would kill walls and walls and walls with books. I can't do that. There's no point. But it is nice to say I own that book that I've been listening to off Audible this week, etc.
8: Well, a lot of the news is from TV, some from the radio. If I'm listening to music on the radio, And there's various things that come up on the phone, notifications that come up on the phone. So three ways.
6: Are you not subscribed to any news feeds?
8: The Saturday paper, that's the one I'm subscribed to, and you get email notifications about what's in the paper and then you can pick and choose from there what you'd like to read about.
6: So what about as far as like television shows and movies? How do you watch them?
8: Oh, I've got everything. I've got one of those lovely TVs that talk to you. I do free-to-air, I do Netflix, I've got Amazon Prime, so I automatically get the videos as well and movies. I've also got Foxtel. I've always had Foxtel. We had that since my kids were small, so I just kept with it.
6: Now, as far as your music goes, what streaming services do you use to listen to music?
8: I've got Spotify and I've got YouTube Music. Both of them are great. I've tried Amazon Music, but I didn't keep with that, and I just went back to the non-paying one where you can just access some playlists. But mostly it's Spotify and YouTube Music, where you can do a whole lot of liked music, so you can do a whole list of all your liked music.
5: Okay, Lizzie, so as you said, the dear old Walkman has now been confined to the museum. Everything's up there in the cloud now. What are your actual media consumption habits?
6: Well, I mean, as far as music is concerned, and music is a massive part of my life, I am constantly keeping up to date with the latest and greatest in certain genres and things. And for that, I've got Apple Music, and I've also got YouTube Music, which is fantastic. And I can take that out and about wherever I go. I can put my earphones on, listen on the bus or whatever. So, yeah, the Walkman's definitely obsolete. As for news, generally I subscribe to a lot of podcasts. A particular fan of news podcasts that look at the world events from a Christian worldview, since that's, you know, sort of the place that I'm coming from. I don't watch a lot of TV and movies, so I don't have any subscriptions to Netflix or anything, but my husband does have HBO and another streaming service. I can't remember exactly what it is, but we also have a lot of physical media, so like DVDs, videotapes, CDs and records. And I actually made the comment to Elise the other day when we were having this conversation that when she comes over in late May, she's going to find it like stepping back into the dark ages compared to her house, which has all of the latest and greatest in home devices and smart speakers and smart this and that.
5: Well,
6: what about you, Sam?
5: We still do have smart speakers, and yes, I do have been known to delve into Spotify if I want to listen to music on my travels. But I am also a huge fan of physical media, and I'll still buy CDs and DVDs and whatever else is going out there. I've still got LPs that date back to the 1970s, so, and I've started buying the odd LP as well in that. So, I think physical media is not going anywhere, but again, it's, we live in a changing world, and I suppose it's time to bring up the elephant in the room.
6: Indeed.
5: So you went about and asked a few people what their opinion was of the changes. And, well, we did pay attention and actually looked at some of your own comments on the station's Facebook page. So let's start with our choir of angels, and then we'll cross straight over to Conrad, who can explain everything for us.
8: I think a lot of places are moving off the AM band. The only trouble is that not everybody has those DAB radios. Not every area has the DAB signal. Here it's only in metropolitan areas, and I don't know how far it would go out of other states, but some of the rural areas, and I know they're keeping that frequency open, and that's good, because a lot of the rural areas don't have the DAB content yet, as it doesn't happen here. You go up the Central Coast, they don't have DAB stations. It'll be a cost for some people to get updated radios, and then they've got to work out how to use the new radio. I've got two network radios that are internet-based radios and DAB and FM as well, but not everybody's going to be able to afford a DAB radio. And not only that, not everybody's going to have the ability to learn how to work it, especially if they're older.
6: Well, will it affect the way that you listen to Vision Australia Radio, or how much you listen to Vision Australia Radio, do you think?
8: I don't think so. It won't affect anything for me because I've got DAB radios. I mean, you can always get it on the internet, and a lot of people, you know, will be able to just get it on the internet on computers or through streaming services like the Listener app, which is LSTNR, which I've got. I've got that app. So you could probably just get it to play through that. There's a few options. The people who aren't the real technology able people, or they find technology, you know, just sends them around the twist, and, you know, they just, you know, gives them more trouble than it's worth. They're the ones that might have the trouble continuing to listen to the radio station.
7: Look, I originally, when I heard about this change, thought, well, you know, AM, ancient mode, has to go. And, you know, we're all in the digital age. Let's get our Google speakers and Amazon Alexas out and all that sort of stuff and listen away. And those who are in the city have got DAB Plus. And then I came to the realisation that, hold on. There are people out there who don't have that technology because they've either not got the funds or the knowledge to have that technology. So people are likely to want to use those mediums to hear that signal. It will have an impact on the audience. At the same time, I realise it costs a lot of money to, I guess, run these transmitters. So I hope the decision has been thought through well, is what I can say.
9: I think the changes are a bit of a backward step. I do understand that now most people use digital technologies and streaming services via Alexa and other devices. However, it doesn't help those in the country who may not have access to those services for whatever reason. Those in remote areas that might need to access that station where Radio AM is still very much alive and well. So therefore, I think that they are a backward step. Having said that, there are many ways to listen to radio now. I do it myself. I use OOTunes on my iPhone to listen to stations all around the world.
10: 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Welcome to Studio One.
11: Thanks for having me back.
10: So maybe we can just start by asking, tell us what's happening.
11: Where do I start? There is, in all seriousness, there's a lot going on. So there's been a review and restructure of the Vision Australia Radio service, and it's all around budgetary and financial reasoning in lots of ways, and also setting us up in a much more sustainable way for the future. It kind of ties in with things that are happening across the broader community radio sector that a lot of stations are experiencing. Financial difficulties and really battling, I guess, what's happening in this space and how we can continue to do what we do in the most productive way for all involved. So when it comes to Vision Australia Radio, we're making some pretty big changes around our transmission. We're removing our AM services in Adelaide, Melbourne and Perth as of July 1st, and we'll be primarily broadcasting on digital radio and streaming as well. It's a really huge shift, but it's something that's reflective of what's happening globally. There's a lot of move to digital radio in many countries already. The BBC's moving towards it as being digital only in the UK, for example. And the reality is AM is just very expensive. The support we receive to broadcast on AM has not kept up financially over the years and continues to be a very expensive option to maintain. And in many ways, AM is also, in terms of equipment and infrastructure, is what they're calling end of life. So for those services to now continue on, there's going to have to be a massive investment in them to improve equipment and just upgrades and updates that are really something that the organization cannot commit to. So it was a really difficult decision, but one that we've made, hopefully that will provide some more stability and sustainability for the services moving forward.
6: Can you just clarify then, this is only affecting the metropolitan area, isn't it? Because a lot of the concern that I've come across when, you know, I've been talking to people about this is the fact that there are people in rural parts of Australia who don't have the same internet access or access to digital radios.
11: Yes. I guess it's two parts to that question, Lizzie, is that our regional radio services that we operate under Vision Australia Radio are going to remain as is on their local frequencies, which are majority of them are FM. We've got one on AM, as well as we stream our four regional services as well. But the reality is that, yes, for the majority of people, digital radio is still being rolled out across Australia. And at the moment, it is only in metro areas, which is why we could even consider doing this. And from an internet perspective, yes, we have to work with obviously what we've got. So there is some work being done in the digital radio space to improve connectivity in regions where it is already established. But there's a lot of work to be done, like what happened with digital television. There needs to be a commitment from the government and commercial radio to move forward with digital radio right across Australia. So it is a really challenging kind of space. We're right in the middle, I guess, of all of that. And we're going to try and offer up as many options as we can, digital and streaming being obviously the two main ones. There's also the community radio app, which obviously requires the internet as well. It's another way that people can connect to us. And then through Vision Australia as well, again, another streaming options through different players and digital radios as well. But that gap for people in rural and remote areas connecting to the internet more broadly does cause issues, not just obviously for them wanting to listen to Vision Australia Radio or access our podcasts but more broadly as well. So we really want to advocate for obviously improvements in all of that for people wherever they are to be able to connect in, which is a much bigger discussion outside of Vision Australia Radio too.
5: Now, I've seen some comments on Facebook, for example, suggesting that maybe the better move would have been to move from AM to FM. Now, is that even considered at any stage?
11: Yes, absolutely was considered. And the reality is FM frequencies are few and far between. And in places like Perth, there is none. ABC in Perth just recently transitioned from AM to FM and they took the last FM frequency that was available there. There's no options really in Melbourne at the moment as well. There's some options that were available in Adelaide, but to transition from AM to FM isn't just flicking a switch and going over to another kind of internet provider or something like that. There's a lot of infrastructure involved, and to establish FM services cost money, and then the cost of running those as well is significantly quite high as well compared to digital radio as well. So definitely considered, but as an ongoing option and as a kind of in-between measure, it was determined that it wasn't going to be affordable or sustainable.
5: I mean, the main concern that I've seen and that I've got to admit I have myself is, okay, maybe all our listeners on for Studio One are cool and groovy and know their technology, but
11: yes,
5: there are a lot out there who don't really know that this. I know of older people with a vision impairment who don't even have an email address, for example. What are we going to do about them? Are we going to do anything about them? Because, I mean, sometimes the radio is one of the only things they've got left.
11: Yes, absolutely. We want to do as much as we can. So we're offering support through Vision Australia and through Vision Australia Radio as well to help people find a way that is best going to work for them. There's no such thing, I'm going to be plain and simple here and honest, there is no such thing as a digital radio that's accessible. But what there is obviously affordable digital radio options that can be set up with the help of using our guides and support services, and in some cases, friends and family as well, to be able to reconnect people in a way that they feel comfortable still using a radio player or radio unit to be able to listen to their local Vision Australia service. We actually just had a really interesting conversation with one of our listeners who was very concerned. They only listened to their local service through their AM radio. And then as we started unpacking it, it became kind of clear that they hadn't really thought of using other technology that they use elsewhere to be able to listen to the radio as well. So we've kind of started to explore those options with them as well. But one of the other things that we really want to lean into is helping to get more people into using whatever technology they feel comfortable with. And one of those is smart speakers as well. Vision Australia has a long, ongoing, I guess, working relationship with a lot of those organizations that provide smart speakers. One example is Amazon. We've done a lot of work with them to be able to set it up so that accessing Vision Australia Radio through an Alexa is a quick and easy thing to be able to do. And the units themselves are quite affordable. But in saying that, we're also conscious of the fact that for some people, the cost of a new radio or a smart speaker is not something that they either are factored in or are able to do on their own. So we're trying to explore options about how we can either subsidize or provide some of those units for people that need them. And we're still working through a lot of that. But we have a deadline because new financial year requires us to basically get to this process and start the process of a new look and a new budget moving forward. So we've got a deadline that was a lot sooner, I guess, in some ways than what we thought, but we're trying to deal with it the best we can and then try to support as many people as we can to bring them with us as well and using different ways to listen to Vision Australia Radio for them.
6: Now, as far as the programming and the content that's being broadcast, is any of that being changed or is that going to remain largely the same?
11: It's going to remain largely the same, but there is going to have to be some changes around what our, I guess, program guides look like. What we're trying to do is better utilize our network capabilities and be able to which we do quite well already. We've got shows that come out of Adelaide and Perth and Melbourne that go right across the network. And then we have our local programs as well. And we still want to make those options available. And we have to have our local programming play an important part in what we broadcast locally. But we want to try to sync up our program grids a little bit better, to utilize our resources a little bit better as well. Some shows may move in the grid slightly to accommodate that. Other shows may change the way that they're delivered or produced in certain ways, but we're definitely not expecting huge programming changes, and we still very much are committed to bringing people all the great shows that we're known for, like Studio One as well. So we're definitely making sure that we're going to retain a really strong programming moving forward.
5: One concern also I did actually see was there are some parts of even the metro areas where you can describe the signal, digital signal, as sketchy, to say the least. Places like Spearwood in Western Australia and Littlehampton in Adelaide. What's going to be done about that?
11: Yeah, so we've been talking to the Community Broadcasting Association. So they are actually responsible for maintaining the digital radio services for community broadcasters, including ours. And they've been working with different local consortiums on those, I guess, black spots, or what did you call them? Sketchy areas?
5: Yes, sketchy.
11: And identifying where they are. So there's definitely some of those areas in other places like Melbourne as well. So they're talking about putting them boosters into them, kind of similar to what you do when you've got a bit of a dead spot in your house with Wi-Fi, a similar kind of thing that elevates the frequency and the service. So they're identifying those. I believe they've already identified spots for that in Perth and Adelaide and Melbourne as well. So we're going to be working with them to identify if any others come up. But they're hoping to address that quite soon. Just as an aside, I was actually talking, Sam, to someone about this recently. And when I was working at my previous station, we were on FM and digital. There was a certain spot in Melbourne that no matter what we did, we just could not improve our signal into that area. And unfortunately, that is sometimes the problem with radio. And one of the things that helped fix that for us at the time was streaming. But since then, you know, it's improved. And that's hopefully what is always going to continue with this. The more that digital radio is implemented and rolled out more broadly, obviously the better the services will get, but there are some interim measures there in place to help improve those sketchy areas.
6: The program on Vision Australia Radio is largely made up by volunteers. How is this change going to affect them?
11: That's a really good question. How's it going to affect them? So I think initially, there's going to be an impact on the changes with staff. There's impacted staff in all of the different areas that we've been talking about. And there's new staff that are coming in redesigned roles to help continue the services. So that's going to be the initial impact there. But ongoing, we're really hoping that our volunteers continue to do what they've always done, as they have over our varying, you know, history, is to help continue to help us provide really good quality reading programs and specialist programs for our community of interest. So if anything, there may be some more volunteer kind of opportunities open up as we continue down this path, opportunities for expanding on different roles, more training. We're definitely looking to keep our volunteer workforce engaged and a big part of what we do.
5: Conrad Brown, thank you so much for joining us and making things a lot more clear.
11: Thanks, Sam. And we will continue to provide as much information as we can. We're trying to be as transparent as we can through this process. And we just appreciate everyone's support in allowing us to work through all of this and get hopefully to a very sustainable and long future for Vision Australia Radio ongoing.
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11: Exactly.
5: That's a wrap for this week. A big thank you to Elise, Lisa Marie, Stephanie and Conrad.
6: And of course, a big thanks to you for listening, including our listeners on the Reading Radio Network. 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
5: Next week, eating out. 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
6: From the waitress that assumes you brought the wrong glasses, to unreadable menus and mood lighting.
5: And don't get us started on blind people trying to eat spaghetti. 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

0: Hey, if you're sick or have minor injuries which aren't bad enough to go to the hospital for, and you can't get in to see your doctor, there is another choice here in Broomtown. 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

Hi everyone, this is Robert Laurie welcoming you to this Variety Gospel program. Now, let's start this program with a song we haven't had before, and that's called O Lord, I Need You, and that's from All Sons and Daughters. We do need him, don't we?

0: The Sunday school teacher was describing how Lot's wife looked back and turned into a pillar of salt, when little Jason interrupted, "My mummy looked back once while she was driving," he announced triumphantly, "and she turned into a telephone pole." Now let's listen to a page in history.
1: I'm Rex Mitchell, and this is a page in history. Darlene Diebler is rotting away in a prison on the island of Celebes in the Dutch East Indies. At the beginning of World War II, she and her husband were Christian missionaries who the Japanese sent to Camp Pelee concentration camp. The conditions are appalling and her husband has already died. Darlene, falsely accused of being an American spy, is held in an insane asylum which has been converted into an interrogation center. Throughout her cruel torture, she holds onto her faith and desperately tries to stay alive. The food is revolting. She's repulsed by the worms and insects swimming around in her soup. In order to survive, she learns to fish them out, crush them between her fingers, and eat them with the sloppy fluid. As the days turn into weeks and the weeks into months, she becomes desperately ill. Her body is frail and debilitated from severe dysentery and diarrhea. She's not only embarrassed, but the Epsom salts and quinine administered by the Japanese guards are useless. In desperation, she calls out to God, "Lord," she pleads, "I'm being constantly reinfected by these flies, so if it pleases you, heal me." As she prays, faith and hope rise in her heart. Today, she refuses the Epsom salts and quinine. She's completely healed. All the symptoms are gone, not only of dysentery and diarrhea, but also malaria and beriberi. Sometime later, she sees a mouth-watering sight from the window of her filthy cell. In the distance, a woman is carrying some bananas. She's overwhelmed by a craving for real food, and falling to her knees, she prays, "Lord, I'm not asking you for a whole bunch. I just want one banana. Lord, just one banana." After she prays, her mind fills with doubt. How can God possibly get a banana to me through these prison walls? So Darlene bows her head again. "Lord, there's no way that you could get a banana to me. There's no way for you to do it. Please don't think that I'm not thankful for the rice porridge. It's just that, well, those bananas looked so delicious." The following morning, the cell door opens and her former Camp Pelee camp commandant, Mr. Nyamiji, stands before her. Tears fill his eyes as he gazes at her emaciated body. He likes her, but today he leaves without saying a word. Later, the cell door swings open again and the guard lays a bundle of bananas on her cell floor. "They're yours," he declares, "and they're all for Mr. Nyamiji." Sitting down in stunned silence, she begins to count. There are 92 bananas. Instantly, Ephesians 3:20 flashes into her mind. "God is able to do exceedingly abundantly above all that we ask or think, according to the power that worketh in us." Darlene Diebler now enjoys more than that single banana she'd requested from God. And never again will she read that verse without recalling this miraculous provision. I'm Rex Mitchell, and this has been A Page in History.

Now, how about a nice song from the Fountain View Academy? And this one is To Be Like Jesus. Oh, if only we could all be like Jesus. What a wonderful world this would be. He is the God of love, and can we only imagine what a world like that would be, where we're told to love one another, and yes, even to love and forgive our enemies. Wow.

It's said that in Rome on New Year's Eve there is a tradition of literally throwing old things right out the window to start the new year free from the past. I guess the moral of that is, if you're fortunate enough to be in Rome some New Year's Eve, you best keep an eye skyward. Somebody might be throwing out a heavy piece of furniture just as you are passing by. That's their tradition. A pastor named Patricia Ferris tells about being in Mexico one year with her husband on New Year's Eve. They found themselves in the middle of something they didn't understand at the time, but they discovered it similar to the tradition in Rome. It was late in the evening, not yet midnight, and the central square was full of people, lights, music, kids, old people, families. Stands were set up and people were selling, in addition to all the usual souvenirs and food and so forth, an array of very inexpensive pottery, mostly simple clay plates. What was interesting was that people were buying these simple clay plates and then standing back and throwing them with full force against one wall of the great cathedral in the community square, smashing the plates into smithereens. It was loud and raucous and exciting, according to Miss Ferris. Only later did she learn that this tradition grew out of a deep human need to throw out the old, to start the new year free of old resentments, old fears, old prejudices, old sins. Throw them out, says Patricia Ferris. Let them smell.

0: This has been Robert Laurie bringing you this Variety Gospel Radio program. And I thank you for being with me, and I trust you have enjoyed it. And it would be good if you could join me again next time. So until then, thank you for being with me, and God bless you heaps. And bye for now.
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